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2: Koala. From the National Newsroom of the Canadian Press, I'm John Kennedy. The death toll from the dual earthquakes in Venezuela has risen to 1,430 people today. Caracas-based journalist Tony Frangimawad says people are mobilizing a response and networks as the government continues to struggle with a response.
3: The response from the state has been very soft, very mild, and the arrival of aid from abroad happened, you know, 2 days after the earthquake, so time is against us.
2: Some 10,000 people are still missing. BC Premier David Eby says he's approaching his first ever trip to China with both excitement and caution. Eby says the trip will focus on drumming up customers and deals for BC companies with the province's second largest trading partner. He says the United States has been a good partner in the past, but British Columbia is working to diversify after becoming too dependent on America.
4: British Columbians have asked the government very clearly to do the work to diversify our trade relationships around the world. As a government, we've set a goal that in the next 10 years, we want to double our international trade beyond where it is right now outside of the United States.
2: Eby's trip was scheduled between June 27th and July 3rd, but he says he's cutting the trip short to deal with the province's memorandum of understanding with the federal government. A 21-year-old motorcyclist in Ontario has died after a hit-and-run collision with an SUV in Brampton. Police say the crash happened Saturday morning at Beauvais Drive and Yellow Brick Road, with the SUV initially fleeing the scene. As officers investigated, the SUV returned to the area, and the 48-year-old driver was arrested for impaired driving. An advocate for asylum seekers says Canada could soon be seeing more Haitians arriving from the U.S. after a court ruling ended temporary protections for many migrants. France Andre says he's already heard from people heading north after the U.S. Supreme Court allowed the Trump administration to end temporary protected status for hundreds of thousands of Haitians. Canada's Safe Third Country Agreement means most people arriving from the U.S. cannot make an asylum claim unless they qualify for limited exceptions. Amnesty International Canada says the ruling raises new questions about whether the U.S. should still be considered a safe country for refugee claimants. It was just over a week ago that a deal was reached between the United States and Iran to reopen the Strait of Hormuz, but the U.S. military confirmed multiple targets were struck in Iran in retaliation for what the U.S. says was a violation of the MOU. ABC senior White House correspondent Selena Wang has details.
5: After the first attack, the U.S. struck Iranian missile and drone storage sites, retaliation for what President Trump called a foolish violation of our ceasefire agreement. But Iran's foreign ministry accusing the U.S. of violating the ceasefire, vowing to defend its sovereignty, security, and national interests with all its might.
2: This is the Canadian Press. In sports, Heyran Ryu has a 4-under-68 to take a one-shot lead over Canadian Brooke Henderson after three rounds of the Women's PGA Championship. Isaac Paredes hit a two-run double in the eighth inning, and the Houston Astros spoiled their former manager's opportunity by a milestone victory, rallying for a 8-6 win over host Detroit Tigers today. Tigers manager A.J. Hinch entered the game with 999 victories, including 481 for Houston between 2015 and 2019, but his bullpen couldn't get him to 1,000. Kayla Copper scored a game-high 27 points as the visiting Phoenix Mercury used a fourth-quarter surge to beat the Toronto Tempo 89-80 in WNBA action. Toronto was missing star guards Marina Mabray and Brittany Skies because of injuries. From the Canadian Press, I'm John Kennedy.
6: Taking a look at the Environment Canada forecast, overnight expect cloudy skies with a 60% chance of showers and a risk of thundershowers. Fog patches are expected to develop late into the evening and there's a low of 14 degrees. Tomorrow, skies will stay cloudy, becoming a mix of sun and clouds late into the morning with a 60% chance of showers and a risk of thundershowers in the afternoon. And there's a high of 22 degrees, except 17 along parts of the coast. Overnight, cloudy periods of skies and a low of 12 degrees.
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0: From the National Newsroom of the Canadian Press, I'm John Kennedy. Authorities in Venezuela are stepping up efforts to find those still missing after this week's back-to-back devastating 7.2 and 7.5 magnitude earthquakes. Aid agencies say the crucial first 48 to 72 hours to find survivors is closing, as access to Liguria State is being limited to eliminate potential traffic chaos that might hinder rescue efforts. U.S. search and rescue teams are now reportedly on the ground, with a UN official saying there will likely be 51,000 people unaccounted for as the death toll continues to rise. Federal Jobs Minister Patty Haidu says the government got plenty of feedback about a controversial provision in the labor code as a part of a recent stakeholder review. Ottawa heard concerns about Section 107 of the labor code, a measure the labor minister has used frequently in recent years to squash job action in key sectors of the economy. Haidu says she's open to the use of other tools.
1: Obviously, you'll probably be able to predict that some unions think that the 107 tool should be eliminated. Some, I would say, are cautious about 107, but think that there should still be a tool that needs to be in the code for the minister to use.
0: Haidu says the earlier engagement between unions and employers could help avoid the kinds of labor disruptions that need federal intervention over the past few years. Consumer Protection BC says it's investigating complaints about ticket reseller StubHub from people who say they didn't receive their World Cup tickets. A regulator spokesperson says the investigation aims to determine whether the company complies with the province's consumer protection laws. Since the start of the tournament, the agency says it has received 3 complaints from consumers who purchased World Cup tickets and say the tickets weren't issued to them. BC's Attorney General Nikki Sharma didn't comment on the probe in a statement yesterday, but said StubHub has publicly committed to honoring its refund guarantees to fans and may have options available if affected. A Nanaimo, BC homeowner says his family is being harassed by teenagers taking part in a social media challenge that involves aggressively kicking the doors of strangers' homes. Marty Peters says teens have been targeting his home since last August, with more frequent and aggressive incidents in recent months. Peters says some neighbors are taking measures into their own hands.
2: I can say with a great deal of certainty, any of the neighbors that know my situation are keeping stuff at the front door. So if somebody's kid comes home with a dent in their head or a black eye, you know, that's it's potential that these kids are going to get injured in the process being idiots.
0: Police say there have been at least 10 reported instances of door kicking, with most of the suspects believed to be attending a local high school. This is the Canadian Press. In sports, head coach Jesse Marsh says Canada captain Alphonso Davies is ready to play the FIFA World Cup. Marsh spoke to reporters ahead of Canada's round of 32 knockout game against South Africa in Los Angeles tomorrow. The 25-year-old star left back has not played since early May when he suffered a hamstring injury playing Bayern Munich in a Champions League semifinal. The Texas Rangers scored 5 runs in a 2-out fifth-inning rally and beat the Toronto Blue Jays 7-4 today. Toronto has now lost 5 straight games since climbing back to 500. The Rangers have held at least a 5-0 lead for the third consecutive contest against the Blue Jays, and Toronto once again was unable to come back. Kansas City Royals left-hander Cole Reagans will undergo elbow surgery that will determine the degree of repairs needed. The All-Star went on a 15-day injured list with an elbow impingement on May 8th and left his May 6th start against the Cleveland Guardians after 3 innings. From the Canadian Press, I'm John Kennedy.
3: Taking a look at the Environment Canada forecast, overnight expect cloudy skies with a 60% chance of showers and a risk of thundershowers. Fog patches are expected to develop late into the evening and there's a low of 14 degrees. Tomorrow, skies will stay cloudy, becoming a mix of sun and clouds late into the morning with a 60% chance of showers and a risk of thundershowers in the afternoon. And there's a high of 22 degrees, except 17 along parts of the coast. Overnight, cloudy periods of skies and a low of 12 degrees.
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6: From the National Newsroom of the Canadian Press, I'm John Kennedy. The death toll in Venezuela rose to 1,430 people today. Some 10,000 people are missing, and Caracas-based journalist Tony Frangi Mawad said people are mobilizing response networks as government struggles to respond.
7: The response from the state has been very soft, very mild, and the arrival of aid from abroad happened, you know, 2 days after the earthquake, so time is against us.
6: Jorge Rodriguez, leader of the Venezuela National Assembly, said in an official update on state TV that more than 3,000 people have been injured and more than 400 aftershocks have been recorded since the devastating twin earthquakes struck 3 days ago. British Columbia Premier David Eby says his first ever trade trip to China will involve pitching the province to potential customers for BC companies. He says one meeting will involve meeting the PetroChina officials, which is involved with the impending final investment decision for a major LNG expansion project worth billions to the BC economy. Eby says he has been briefed by both the RCMP and the Canadian Security Intelligence Service in advance of his trip.
8: It's an incredibly challenging balance. So for our part, in preparation for this trip, I've had briefings from both the RCMP and from CSIS to make sure that our team is fully aware of how to minimize risk and to maximize opportunities while visiting, making sure that we're fully aware of any potential concerns that may be out there. And that is unfortunately something that we increasingly need to do in this current global environment.
6: Eby says he's approaching the trip with excitement and caution and hopes that China will lift tariffs that are currently impacting BC, including in the seafood sector. Nova Scotia's offshore energy regulator has approved several companies and groups on a bid for seabed licenses for Canada's first offshore wind farms. The qualified bidders have to meet financial, legal, and technical, as well as social, requirements, although some names may remain confidential. A formal call for bids is expected later this year, with federal and provincial ministers reviewing the proposals. Premier Tim Houston says offshore wind could help Nova Scotia become a major energy producer, with the province now aiming for up to 40 gigawatts. Montrealers gathered in Griffintown to mark the legend of Mary Gallagher, a 19th century sex worker who was murdered in 1879. The story says her ghost returns every 7 years on June 27th to search for her severed head. An actress portrayed Gallagher during the event, recounting the tale of her killing by a former best friend. Organizers say the event helps keep the urban legend alive while remembering Griffintown's working-class Irish history. This is the Canadian Press. In sports, Vernon Adams Jr. passed for 229 yards and 3 touchdowns as the Calgary Stampeders knocked off the BC Lions 41-33 tonight in a battle of 0-2 CFL teams. The West Division tilt was played in Kelowna, BC, due to the Lions' usual home of BC Place Stadium being used for World Cup matches. Corey Seager hit a solo home run, Jake Berger had 3 hits and drove in 2, and the Texas Rangers beat the Toronto Blue Jays 7-4 today. The Rangers have won 6 of the past 9 games, while the Jays have lost 5 in a row, 3 straight against Texas. The Calgary Wild's Northern Super League winless streak grew to 8 games today after surrendering a late goal in a 1-0 setback to the visiting Halifax Tides. The last place Wild, who have 6 losses and 2 draws to start the NSL campaign, gave up a goal to Saorla Miller in the 82nd minute at McMahon Stadium. From the Canadian Press, I'm John Kennedy.
9: Taking a look at the Environment Canada forecast, overnight expect cloudy skies with a 60% chance of showers and a risk of thundershowers. Fog patches are expected to develop late into the evening and there's a low of 14 degrees. Tomorrow, skies will stay cloudy, becoming a mix of sun and clouds late into the morning with a 60% chance of showers and a risk of thundershowers in the afternoon. And there's a high of 22 degrees, except 17 along parts of the coast. Overnight, cloudy periods of skies and a low of 12 degrees.
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0: Will's delusional. Don't listen to him.
1: No, he's not.
0: He hasn't slept in weeks. He's been here since last week.
1: That is pretty amazing. No, you do lots of fruits, vegetables. You do the orange watermelon. Those are American, right? That's U.S. food.
0: Well, it's from a farm and from people I trust. I don't know about big corporations. I don't know about how much big farmers and Bill Gates have my farmland. I don't know. I'm with Norway, okay? I'm with Norway.
1: Oh, I can't even believe you're with Norway. And finally, how about this? This is crazy. The ball that OG Anunoby tipped in to win the NBA title for the Knicks is going to auction, and they say it could fetch up to $3 million. How about that? The ball, it's a basketball. $3 million. I'm not paying that.
2: It's insane.
3: I would have kept it if I was OG. I would have tried to keep it.
1: That's a good call. That's a good call. Maybe he switched it out.
3: That's legendary.
1: Maybe he switched
3: it out. Then,
1: and then years from now, he's going to be like, that's a fake ball that you paid $3 million for. I got the real one. I'll sell it to you.
3: That's right.
0: See? And if Dan, if Dan didn't fumble all that ATM money, he could have bought it.
3: He could have. You know, you're right.
1: Yeah.
0: You're on my side, aren't you, Will?
1: He's not very smart. I'll tell you, that's the ultimate in bleep you money, though, right? You bought a basketball for $3 million. You set it on this thing. You put it in a glass thing. What's that? Oh, remember when OG Anunoby tipped it in? Oh, because Knicks fans would be, like, all over that. Who's going to buy it? Ben Stiller? Because he's making a movie on that?
0: What's he, Chalamet? Stiller?
1: He's going to do it. He's going to buy Chalamet. Great time had by all tonight. People were amazing calling the show, as always. Hope you had a great time listening as much as we had presenting you the show. Everybody, boys and girls, ladies and gentlemen, all of all ages, though, we have to give Will a huge shout out. Seriously, this is his third show.
0: Thank
1: you. It's just, you just heard it, man. He just dialed it in. He just, no issues. He's the
3: pretentious.
1: Whole time.
3: That's the word of the night.
1: Pretentious. Yeah, see? He did an amazing job at the end at the whole show. But I'm just saying, like, there he goes. He just nails one. Alex, as always, good time had by all, my friend. We appreciate it, even though you took the side of Holland over the United States.
0: Holland!
1: That's okay. All right. Great night. Thanks, everybody. Thanks to the whole crew. We'll continue coming up next. It is Westwood One Sports and the very downloadable Westwood One Sports app.
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12: From the National Newsroom of the Canadian Press, I'm Lisa Laporte. The death toll and the number of injured continue to rise after a pair of powerful earthquakes struck the coast of Venezuela on Wednesday. Buildings tumbled to the ground, trapping people inside. Here's ABC News foreign correspondent Marcus Moore.
13: In the hard-hit area of La Guaira, north of Caracas, a hellscape with entire buildings collapsed into towering piles of rubble. In Miami, people answering the call for help, donating food and essentials.
14: We live very far, but our heart is with our country, with our people.
12: The U.S. is among the countries that have dispatched search and rescue teams to help. So far, there's been no reports of any Canadian casualties. Iran's paramilitary Revolutionary Guard launched drone and missile attacks Sunday, targeting Bahrain and Kuwait. This in response to U.S. airstrikes that hit the Islamic Republic. Iran is threatening a complete halt could come to negotiations to end the war with the U.S. if Washington continues its attacks. Another wildfire has forced residents of Lynn Lake, Manitoba from their homes less than a year after repeated evacuations emptied the northern community. Officials say the fire has expanded to 47 square kilometers and is burning just over 12 kilometers south of town. Smoke and unstable weather conditions continue to ground water-dropping helicopters. BC Premier David Eby says his first ever trip to China will involve pitching the province to potential customers for BC companies. He says one meeting is

0: with PetroChina, which is involved in an impending final investment decision for a major LNG expansion project worth billions to the BC economy.
1: It's an incredibly challenging balance. So for our part, in preparation for this trip, I've had briefings from both the RCMP and from CSIS to make sure that our team is fully aware of how to minimize risk and to maximize opportunities while visiting, making sure that we're fully aware of any potential concerns that may be out there. And that is unfortunately something that we increasingly need to do in this current global environment.
0: EB says he's approaching the trip with both excitement and caution and hopes China will lift tariffs that are currently impacting BC, including the seafood sector. And it's the largest gathering of Vespas ever this weekend in Rome in honor of the Italian scooter's 80th birthday.
2: Bringing his Vespa to the Italian capital to help celebrate David Bomondi.
3: We have a strong passion for Vespas. We watch Vespas in the movies, and we have 13 Vespas in Texas, and we wanted to ride our classic Vespa in Roma.
2: Organizers say 10,000 Vespas are scooting about Rome.
0: This is the Canadian Press. In sports, the 2026 World Cup is down to 32 teams with the knockout stage starting Sunday in Los Angeles. That's where Canada plays South Africa. Portugal will play Croatia in Toronto on Thursday, while Switzerland will meet Algeria in Vancouver. Defending champion Argentina plays Cape Verde on Friday in Miami. Vernon Adams Jr. and the Calgary Stampeders played spoiler in front of a capacity crowd at Kelowna, BC's Apple Bowl on Saturday, beating the BC Lions 41-33 in CFL action. And the visiting Texas Rangers beat the Toronto Blue Jays 7-4 in Major League Baseball action. Kelsey Mitchell scored 26 points. Aaliyah Boston had 17 and 7 rebounds as the Indiana Fever beat the visiting LA Sparks 111-87 in WNBA action. From the Canadian Press, I'm Lisa Laporte.
4: Taking a look at the Environment Canada forecast, cloudy skies to start the morning, becoming a mix of sun and clouds later on into the morning, bringing a 60% chance of showers in the afternoon. There are also risks of thunder showers into the afternoon, and there's a high of 22 degrees, except 17 along parts of the coast. Overnight, expect cloudy periods and a low of 12 degrees. And tomorrow, there's a mix of sun and clouds, bringing a high of 23.
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7: Yes, hour number two. 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John Lund with you, as I am every Saturday night / Sunday morning. Will, Alex, the entire crew. 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Lines are starting to fill up at 310-840-4910. I will get out to those at John Lund Radio. You can hit me up 24/7, 365 on that. But I just came across this, and I got to ask Alex and Will about this because everyone's excited. I realize they lost in L.A. Their circumstances, they had four players out. They had their goaltender out of that one. They didn't need to win. If you want to look at it in regular terms and you're not that versed in soccer, I understand that. Essentially, it's, you know, any sport, NBA, NFL, Major League Baseball, whatever the case may be, they had everything clinched. They had nothing to gain by winning the game. I think that it would have been great for momentum. But as far as technically, if they had gotten somebody hurt in the game, which they did in the end, then somebody would, they would have been upset and everyone would have questioned it. They didn't need to win the game. They already set going to the next round. So they rested some players. I would have liked to have seen that. But that doesn't, I don't think, change anybody's opinion on what the U.S. team could do. So let me ask you this. I just saw this is the path for the U.S. if they were to win this thing. And I look, I don't know, but some people have said they could. So the round of 32, Bosnia is ranked 61st in the country. That's round of 32. They win that. They go round of 16. They play Belgium in Seattle. Love Belgium beer. Belgium is number 10. Now it gets kind of tough. Top 10 team in Belgium. quarterfinal would be number 3 Spain in LA. This sounds incredibly difficult. And again, this is assuming that the other teams do what they're supposed to do, which they probably won't, but let's just have some fun. Round of 16, number 10, Belgium in Seattle. Quarterfinal would be number 3 Spain in LA. After Spain, semifinal would be number 1 France in Dallas. And then the final would be number 2 Argentina and 1 Messi in New Jersey. So Bosnia, Belgium, Spain, France, Argentina. My question to you, both of you, is given that path, and again, assuming that the other teams take care of their business, which they may or may not do, that's just especially at the end, Spain, France, Argentina, my Lord. How far do you can the U.S. go? What do you think? Alex, I'll start with you. How far can the U.S. go?
8: Realistically,
7: let me ask you this too. What would be disappointing versus not? You know what I mean? Like if they got to round X, what would be like, okay, that's cool. Like, okay. Yeah, okay, that's good.
8: Okay, fair. I would say with how the cup is set up, the bracket they're into, the teams they're playing, the team they have now and playing here at home, they should finish quarterfinals or it's a bust to me.
7: Okay.
8: And the reason why I was going to say is because, again, Bosnia is not a top-ranked team. They're sneaky good. They have a couple strikers, and again, they can be world beaters. It's like the Goliath kind of concept as us. But the thing is that they should dominate them. And then Belgium against Senegal, I don't even know technically if Belgium is the sure shot in this from watching them play their last few games. Senegal's nasty. So technically, let's say it's Belgium. The best thing about Belgium is their goalkeeper. I think Belgian will have a good day with him. And then, as you said, Spain, I've watched Yamal. I've watched their team. There's some influx within the whole, like, organization because apparently the team's upset with the coach and how they're running certain things. And Yamal, he's 18, so this is, like, his first kind of break at the world stage. So he has kind of little jitters. So if you realistically think about it, they could make it to the semis and face France. But like I said, if they make it to quarters, I consider this a win for us because just from garnering the fandom, everybody at these games and everything we're seeing so close to home, it's a win for soccer no matter.
7: Yeah, I think I go
9: quarters too.
7: Yeah, go ahead, Will. Quarters, okay.
9: No, I don't have the expertise of Alex in this.
7: Nor do I.
9: But I think I would also go quarters, especially given the buildup so far and what we've seen in these first three matches. Like, okay, we've got some stuff to work with here,
8: yes.
9: And the hype is built. And I think if they fell short, like if they lost in either of the next two matches, I think that'd be very disappointing.
8: For sure. And yeah, if you think about it too. This too, John, and also Will, if we were in any other position of this bracket, we would not do well. And I mean that truly. Because if you think about it, if we're in the topper part, it's like we're on the bottom of the left side. If we were on the top of that side, there's Netherlands, Germany, France. Like, dude, right. I would not want to touch any of them. And then you go to the other side, Argentina alone, England. And you have like, dude, it's insane. We're in the best possible situation. But again, it just comes down to, do they finally want it? You know, like, and I love the signs. I see the fans. Why not us? It's the best time.
7: Yeah, and look, I'm a conspiracy theorist. It's good for
8: tell me more.
7: The World Cup that they go a little bit further. Now they can't go out there. Well, I guess they could if they wanted to. You know, the officials and whatever. But to get them to the quarters. I mean, look, who could scream and yell? Who knew anything if they lost it? Like Spain is number 3, then France is number 1, and Argentina is number 2, and it's the top 3 teams in the world as long as everything stays to form, which, like I said, doesn't often do that, but you'd beat a top 10 team in Belgium, and then you get to the quarterfinal. Like, again, I'm not saying I'm an expert. I'm just simply saying that because, and I said this a couple of weeks ago, and Alex really got mad at me, and I get it, but I was saying that, you know, basically this is going to end in the way that it always ends, which is we get hyped up, and then we lose a game we're not supposed to lose, and then Alexi Lalas goes on, you know, and rips us, and all, you know, rips the U.S., and all these other guys jump on board and rip the U.S. and say we're never going to do anything, and then, you know, that's generally how it ends. But I don't know. I'm a bit of a conspiracy theorist, and I think we'll probably get to the quarterfinals, and I don't think anybody can complain about that. So,
8: you know what? I also have my tinfoil hat on. Will, here's one for you, too. I will say this. I do agree with you. I think that they have set it up for victory, and it's not hard to have a ref overlook a little bit of a tug or a pull, or to maybe give in to the players flopping and believe it for himself, because the VAR system for the virtual reality replay and everything they're using is pretty much strictly for offsides, goals, and like really over the top fouls. But little things, the ref still has free play on that.
10: That's a good point. That's a really good point. Because not that we wouldn't have beaten Australia, but in Seattle, we got about every call you could get.
8: Every call.
10: Again, I didn't think that it was necessarily that close again, but Mike, it was like the Australian dudes were getting, there's, come on, man.
8: You know,
10: come
8: I feel
10: on,
8: like Mike. We are, John. I feel like we're SGA right now, and it's Thunder's first title we're chasing. I think we're going to get all the calls. I think it's our year to flop, baby.
10: It could be. You know what's funny? I don't know what NBA, when guys flop, I just get so upset. And then in soccer, somebody was telling me the other day, I was having a conversation with a friend, and they're like, it's just kind of baked into the pie, and you kind of just get it. It's like, you're right. It's just, it is just so much. And I think this too. I think the officials in soccer a lot of times just look at dudes like, come on, man. Because they know. Oh, they're versed in it. Like, they're watching them. They're like, come on, man. Like, that, nah, I ain't buying that. Like, they're not as bad. Like, in the NBA, it's like, oh, my God, how did you fall for that? Because they seem to fall for it more, whereas in soccer, look, dudes are diving and everything. They don't get them all, but they do a much better job than the NBA does.
8: Oh,
10: you look at guys and shake their head like, bro.
8: John, I can send you and Will a montage of these guys looking like they got sniped from the upper deck the way they fall and roll. It's incredible to watch. I'm like, you stepped on yourself.
10: That, right?
8: They do. Oh, of course they do. Are you kidding
10: me? They have to, right?
8: They do, like, set pieces. You know. They do passes. They do scrimmages against each other. And then they do practice their flopping. That's all they do.
10: Amazing.
11: Got to be good actor.
10: By the way, somebody just hit me up saying that the Austria-Algeria game is drunk. Is that true?
8: Is it drunk?
10: Yeah,
8: it was bad, dude.
10: I am watching it, but I'm trying to do a show, so I'm not looking at it too much. But a friend of mine just texted me and goes, "The Austria Algeria game is drunk." Oh, that's a great term. That's a great term. Like, maybe it is. Maybe it is drunk. So there you go. All right. We just had to get you caught up on everything like that. If you want to talk some soccer, that is fine. We will open up the show in about an hour. If you want to talk about anything, we always do this starting the third hour of the show, but we'll take calls now. But the third hour of the show, of course, is We Should Be Talking About Blank. 310-840-4910. We've gone over some NBA. Just an amazing week as far as the moves are concerned. Giannis goes to the Heat. That is not overly surprising. Does that make them favorites in the East? I think that makes them really, really good. Although there's been talk that they might have to move Norman Powell because of it. He's one of the more underrated players in the league. A lot of people screaming and yelling. How are they going to fill out their bench? I don't know. It's Miami, and a lot of players want to go there. I mean, it's not like Pat Riley went, oh, we're going to get Giannis, and then I don't know. I mean, clearly they have a plan, so we'll see what Miami's plan is. But generally speaking, in the NBA, what happens is that, look, you get your great players, and then you worry about it. Guys will come on. I mean, the mid-level exception now is $15 million. I mean, they'll be able to figure some things out in terms of getting players. Does that top them as far as, you know, top the Knicks? I don't know. I mean, the East to me is just like it was when the Knicks started to get hot. I think it's wide open. You know, what did Detroit learn by getting knocked out? I think any team, and I've said this, that as James Harden is going to be an issue in the playoffs, I mean from a negative sense, they may get to a certain level. I've said this time and time and time again. I don't understand why the Celtics, and look, I don't know if you realize this, there's obviously Shams is a guy to follow. There's a couple other NBA guys that are insiders. It doesn't work as much like this in the NFL and Major League Baseball. I mean, Jeff Passan's the guy. In the NFL, you look at Adam Schefter and you look at Ian Rappaport, and those are the guys that know everything. I don't know this subculture in the NBA of people who think they know but they don't know. There's just been so many things thrown out. And unless it's Shams, I don't even pay attention to it. So there's all these different rumors. So maybe the Celtics want to move Jaylen Brown, or maybe it's just a bunch of people squawking on social media. But I don't know why they'd want to. I was screaming this from the top of towers, literally. Hey, Jaylen Brown should be MVP. Like, what else did he have to do this year? They didn't have Jason Tatum for most of the year. Like, if you're looking at Boston's starting lineup, you're like, Jaylen Brown, Peyton Pritchard, Derek White, what else they got? And yet they had the second best record in the East. It was disappointing how they lost in the playoffs. I won't deny that. And Brad Stevens is certainly one of the better executives in all of the league. But I'm looking at Boston and I'm looking at Jaylen Brown going, he basically carried that team last year. I don't know what else he was ever going to have to do to be an MVP. But to me, And I get why Milwaukee didn't want to do, you know, they were talking to the Celtics, they were talking to the Heat, apparently. I get it, why the Bucks didn't just want to do a Jaylen Brown for Giannis kind of a deal with some throw-in type of things. Because Giannis is a better player, I understand all those things. But Jaylen Brown's really, really, really good. And for Boston to want to move him, it's overblown. Now watch, he'll get traded in like 30 seconds. I really like him. And if I was a team, especially, you know, they probably tried to like to get him out of the Eastern Conference if they were going to move him. But I tend to think that all that talk is overblown. Because if you're Boston and you've got the kind of fan base you do and you got a guy like Jason Tatum and you got some, you know, do they need to get deeper? Do they need to get better? Yeah, they were in on the Giannis stuff. I understand trading Jaylen Brown for Giannis, but how many players are better than Jaylen Brown right now that you can actually get, that you can actually acquire? And I tend to think that stuff's overblown. Like some people have talked about Kevin Durant. I covered Kevin Durant at Golden State. I think at this point of his career, he is vastly overrated. He is like a dark cloud on your organization. I live in Phoenix. A lot of people are very glad that he's gone and are totally fine with what they got back in return on that kind of a deal. It's just weird. You know, they get Brooks. A lot of people are like, eh? They got the 10th overall pick. Jalen Green was injured a lot of last year. But a lot of people in Phoenix are like, no, we're good. We're good. There was like a cloud lifted off this organization. Steve Kerr, after Kevin Durant left Golden State, said his last year was one of the most difficult years he's ever had. And remember, they lost Steph Curry a number of years ago and won 15 games. He said that season was better than the last season with Kevin Durant. He's just got something about him. I like Kevin Durant. There's nothing against him. He's a Hall of Famer. He's one of the best players of all time. He's one of the best scorers, especially for his size and the history of the league. At points in his career, absolutely 100% unguardable. I'm not saying that. It's just sometimes there's just a weirdness about him. And so a lot of people were saying, well, Jaylen Brown for Durant. It's like, are you kidding me? If I was Houston, I'd do that. Like, where do I sign up for that? So I like Jaylen Brown, and I don't know if he's going to be a guy that moves. And then, of course, the big story, and we'll see. And again, there's so much confusion in the NBA about who is right, who is wrong, who's just trying to throw stuff out there so that they can get a following or go viral or whatever like that. I don't know where LeBron's going to go. He hasn't really spoken about it. All I've heard, or all I believe really, is from a financial standpoint, I don't see LeBron as a guy that says, hey, you know what, I'll take the $15 million mid-level exception. To me and you, that's a boatload of money. To LeBron James, who's a guy that's making $50 million, and to be honest, has earned all of that, whatever you think of LeBron James, I'm not saying he should take less money. I think Screamin' A. Smith said, he should take less money. I love when people say that. Just the common people say, yeah, take less money. Hey, Stephen A., why don't you take less money? Because at ESPN, they're firing people left and right. So if you took, I don't know, $5 million instead of $20 million, then a bunch of other people at ESPN could have their job saved. Are you interested in that? You know how much he'd scream and yell and it'd break your eardrums? Like, are you kidding me? Hell no, I'm not going to do that. I love when media members say that. Well, he could just take less money. He's got a mountain of money. He's not going to miss the money. How do you know? How do you know he's not broke? How do you know that he didn't, you know, go and put a bunch of money into some sort of investment and he doesn't have any money left? Why should he? Like, who in our world is worth X and takes Y? Most people don't. Most players don't. You can help us win. So what? I don't care about that. I want to make as much money as I can. So does everybody. So for everybody to scream and yell and say, hey, LeBron should go to Golden State for $15 million and take the mid-level, or LeBron should go to Cleveland, or, you know, whatever, take less money. Well, I would never say that. I would never say that he should take less money. What I have said in the past is, and I know it's not going to happen, it sounds silly, but I do these kind of things sometimes. It's like next year, if this is the grand finale for the King, for LeBron James, if it's the grand finale, everybody's going to make a ton of money off it. And he's going to do this last worldwide tour and all this kind of stuff. And the NBA is going to market it. And, the King's Last Ride or whatever the heck they're going to call it. I'm sure they're going to market it. And it's going to be brought to you by some gambling site and all that. Why doesn't the NBA just say, look, LeBron, we don't care. We want you to go to the best situation for the NBA. So if it's not the Lakers, and you can see what the Lakers are trying to build here. They're trying to build what Luka had in Dallas, a bunch of 3-and-D guys, so he doesn't have to play as much D, so that he can kick it out, drive, kick, all those kind of things. He's trying to build shooters around him. LeBron doesn't fit with that. I mean, he doesn't. So wouldn't the NBA rather have LeBron in Cleveland or Golden State with the old man team or wherever the case may be? I don't care. The Clippers, because he stays in L.A.? I don't know. But it would seem to me that the league just says, look, man, whatever you get, you get. We'll make up the difference. Because you know what we're going to do? We're going to market your last year in the league, and we're going to make a boatload of money off it. So whatever the difference between the $15 million mid-level exception and whatever you normally get paid, let's say it's 50 or 60 or whatever, we'll make up the difference. Because we're going to make a lot more money than that in your last run. That's just it. They won't do it. I get that, but they should. Because if I'm him, I'm just not taking less money. And a lot of people are screaming and yelling that he should. I don't think he should. So that'll probably be the biggest story the rest of the NBA watch. He'll just go back to the Lakers and be like, ah. I would love to see him at Golden State. I'd love to see him in Cleveland. But, you know, he'll probably just go back there, and they won't win anything, and everybody will be all angry. So there you go. All right. Had to get some of those things in there as well. A little bit of soccer talk, a little bit of NBA talk. Let's start opening things up next. People want to get into a ton of conversations. I'm looking at the board right now. We'll get into it next. Jump on 310-840-4910 is the late night version of Sports Night. John Lund with you. Will is here. Alex is here. And we'll get to your thoughts next, only here on Sports Night on Westwood One Sports and the Westwood One Sports app.
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4: Taking a look at the Environment Canada forecast, you can expect cloudy skies and fog patches to dissipate in the morning, with those clouds starting to open up, becoming a mix of sun and clouds later on into the morning. There's a 60% chance of rain and a risk of thundershowers into the afternoon, and a high of 22 degrees, except 17 along parts of the coast. Overnight, expect cloudy periods in the skies and a low of 12, and tomorrow, there's a mix of sun and clouds and a high of 23 degrees.
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7: Hello, friends. Thank you for hanging out with us. Late night version of Sports on Westwood One Sports, the Westwood One Sports app. We love that you're hanging out with us tonight. Before I get out to the lines, and it goes without saying that I'm sorry that you waited so long, but I appreciate you hanging out. Always have great callers. It makes the show so, so good. So 310-840-4910. Real quick, give me 60 seconds here because I was just perusing, as I often do, on social media during the breaks. Remember last week, I think we did it near the end of the show. We were talking about the nude bike ride, the naked bike ride, and I went to one in San Francisco just because I was covering it, and we thought it would be funny. It was a bit on the show. They're like, well, why don't you go down to it? And my point was is that what you envision a naked bike ride to be and what it actually is are two different things. You think it's going to be a bunch of supermodels riding bikes, you know, and laughing. And you're like, oh, yeah. It's not. It's people who are calorically challenged, maybe a little bit chubby or whatever, and maybe they shouldn't be naked bike riding. And so we got into that conversation. I hope that I didn't have anything to do with this. It says madman with face tattoo opens fires on opens fire on crowd of nude bike riders in LA. What? Alex, you're in LA. Did you hear anything of this?
8: No.
7: Yeah.
8: No.
7: It doesn't look like anybody got hurt here, which is good. But
8: who did you piss off, John?
7: Yeah, don't get that angry. Yeah, don't get that angry about naked bike riders. I mean, I get it and what your expectation level may be, but, you know. Gathered for the World Naked Bike Ride in L.A. on Saturday. I did not know it was Naked Bike Ride Day. All these cities do this. 11 a.m. in a parking lot, blah, blah, blah. Temple and Alameda Streets, where a large group had assembled for the annual ride, according to the L.A.
8: Interesting. I wonder why I was hanging so low over there, but that makes sense.
7: It's nice when it's warm out. You know,
8: oh, it's so
7: you're doing
8: nice.
7: That in a cold weather city. It's like you might want to stay home for that, you know.
8: You know what, Will? I think we're on to John. I think he's talking about so much to keep us away because it is attractive people there. I think I'm on to him now.
7: I'm on to you. Just go. No, they sent me 1 year because of like, you know, because I was like kind of the years and years ago, I was like the, you know, okay, he's the loopy guy. So go to the naked bike ride and report back. And it was like, oh my God, this is not. And they already knew. They're like, yeah, we know. It's not going to be good. All right. All right, let's get out to the people. 310-844-4910 here on Sportsnet at Westwood One Sports and Westwood One Sports app. Thank you for being so patient. Let's start out with our good friend Chance in Alabama. Chance, thanks for waiting. The stage is yours. Go right ahead, Chance.
32: I wait because I love the show, man. I appreciate you taking
7: You're
32: the call.
7: Best.
32: Hey, man, and much love to your screener, Alex, man. He gave me some words of wisdom. Really appreciate that.
7: Of course.
32: You know, I don't think LeBron James should take us money unless he wants to win another chip. If he wants to win another chip, he should do like Tom Brady. He should do like Tim Duncan. You said there's some players who took like who got X and deserved Y. There's two right there, Duncan and Brady. They did it because they wanted to win another title. But anyways, I was calling more to get on OJ. You know,
0: sure.
32: I think OJ's top five running back of all time. I'm a Bills fan, and I don't think anyone would say, at the very least, he's a top 10 running back of all time. And I got no problem with him not making the Wall of Fame in Buffalo. But I think there maybe need to be a rule passed or something implemented in the league. I don't know what the where you would draw the line in the sand is. Is it murder? Is it domestic violence? Is it assault with a deadly weapon? But if you do something really, really bad after retirement, you're a Hall of Famer, you're a Wall of Famer, you should not be able to get on the Wall of Fame. I think there should be a new standard. Also, Brandon Ayuk, who do you think you are, bro? You're not Randy Moss trying to get on the Patriots. It's not Washington or bust, bro. I mean, you should just be trying to get on any good team with any good quarterback. I mean, what are you thinking, man?
0: Yeah, I couldn't agree with you more. And I know Brandon Ayuk. I don't know what's going on, man. I almost think it's like some sort of a mental breakdown. I hope he's okay. I mean, that's the weird thing is, like you said, it's really strange. I said this a little bit earlier on in the show. Like, I've interviewed that guy no less than 20 times. We used to go to training camp every year. He'd come down. What's up? We'd dab up. Like, when he was holding in a couple of years ago when he didn't have his contract, he was jumping around the field, playing with the players, high-fiving and giving knuckles to Kyle Shanahan. Like, I don't know where it went wrong. I mean, this is going to be, you know, there's going to be some sort of documentary because there always is nowadays. We're going to find out what happened. I have no idea the fallout because the latest, and we'll play it a little bit later on the show, he is absolutely roasting John Lynch, roasting Kyle Shanahan. Like, I have no idea where this thing went south, but it has, man, like nothing I've ever seen. It's crazy.
32: Do is talk crap That's about okay. your team because other teams will be like, well, if we have a falling out, they'll do the same. And I'd love to get your opinion on the OJ take, man. Do you think other teams will follow suit and, you know, if like a retired player does something horrible, put them up, man? What do you think?
0: No, it's a great question. I mean, it's up to everybody individually. And I think probably there's a business side of this where probably, you know, sponsors, title sponsors, things like that, people who pay a lot of money are like, hey, man, we really don't want that guy in the stadium. So, like you said, I think it's up to every individual team now when it comes to, you know, something on a national level, then the league will have something to say. But I don't think the league came down on the Bills. I think the Bills just probably made a decision themselves, A, and B, probably had pressure from some major sponsors to say, look, we don't want that guy's name in our stadium. That's what I
32: Right, because every time I seen his name, I went to a bunch of Bills games. First thing that popped in my head is a bloody murder scene. Not him being a great running back. Not them being a league. It's just I think of a terrible murder scene. And I don't want to think about that when I'm watching a Bills game. You know what I'm saying?
0: Yeah, I hear you, man. Hey, thanks, brother. I appreciate you waiting so long, too. I don't put you up a line. That was Chance at 310-840-4910. Let's next get to Adam, who's been waiting patiently in Dallas. Adam, thank you. You're on Sportsnet. Go right ahead, my friend.
1: Hello. How are you guys doing?
0: Doing great. Thanks.
1: Yeah, hey, I was just going to say, every February, the NFL and all the media in the U.S. comes out and talks about how the Super Bowl is the world's biggest sporting event. And they just keep repeating it over and over again. Super Bowl is the biggest event in the United States. And I think because it is the biggest event in the United States, everybody just automatically thinks it's the biggest event in the world. Well, as you can see by this World Cup, the World Cup and the Olympics are the truly biggest sporting events in the world. And they make the Super Bowl look like a backyard bar mitzvah. So I was going to say, I'm here in Dallas, and it's been an incredible experience. There's been a lot of positive things, such as FanFest, and this World Cup has had a lot of early goals. Usually a lot of international soccer games are scoreless, and then the goal is scored like at the 80th minute or so. Hasn't been the case. Also, another thing is the number of goals. A lot of people in the United States complain that soccer is boring and that there are no goals, but there have been a lot of goals in this World Cup. But I was going to say I'm pretty bitter with this World Cup in the sense when it comes to FIFA. I think not enough mainstream media outlets are calling out FIFA for their corruption. And I'll give you an example. I've been wanting to go to this World Cup for months, and the first attempt I had was, you know, in that lottery system when it first came out. But I had nothing but site problems, no matter which browser I was, internet browser I was using, trying to get into the FIFA system on the internet to try and get lottery tickets. So I missed that because not through no fault of my own. Then I went to the main release of tickets and I was still having problems. And then the only chance I had now was to try and get tickets through the FIFA app, and it wasn't working on my iPhone. So I had to get an Android phone and use my iPhone as a hotspot to connect and try and get tickets that way. And it's been nothing but a disaster. And everybody has that I've talked to and going to these World Cup events and the games have mentioned the same thing and how they've been basically screwed out of trying to get tickets. And the prices, because of that, the prices have skyrocketed. And it's just a bitter pill because we're, the United States, cities like Houston, Atlanta, Dallas, et cetera, we're the host. We're the ones helping FIFA out. And we're being blocked out of going to these games because the ticket prices are unreasonable. And when we've tried to buy tickets in the lottery and through the main ticket release, we've been having nothing but computer problems.
0: There's a couple of things. First of all, you bring up great points, and I appreciate you waiting, and I appreciate your call. That's Adam in Dallas. There's a couple of different things going on there. First of all, to your first point of soccer being so popular, it's amazing for those who don't realize what Dallas is and what Texas is. I mean, it's owned by football. I lived there, and it's absolutely amazing. Now, having said that, soccer is a sport that people love in Texas and in Dallas, and they've got an MLS team and everything else. So first of all, to say how great it's been in Dallas, that's saying something. Number two, I say this time and time and time again, and I'm sorry that I have to say it, but it's just a fact because I know it, is that these leagues anymore, because we're looking at the prices, whether it's the Super Bowl or big events or even, you know, just games in general, but certainly the bigger games, they don't want me and you going anymore. I'm sorry. They want corporate fat cats. They want their resale within the teams, the resale within your StubHubs and everything who pump a ton of money into these sports. That they're just trying to look jack up the prices. They, you know, you can get into the lottery. It's very difficult to do. But Joe Sixpack going to a major event. I'm not saying you can't go to an NFL game. You can't go to a baseball game. Of course you can. Can't go to the NBA. But if you look at the numbers for, say, you know, Knicks games or NBA finals or anything, and look, if you want to pay $10,000 or some outrageous number, you can do that. But that's essentially where Joe Sixpack, and I consider myself that, and you and I, and maybe we're going to be sitting in the nosebleeders if we ever get in or even get into these things, but they're not catering to us anymore, and it's too bad because the way that I got into sports, and I'm sure you did too, is dad or mom or someone or uncle or whatever took you to a sporting event and you fell in love with it. Now, look, I got a great setup at home. It's amazing. You know, surround sound, big TV, the whole different thing. I don't have to buy $20 beers and I don't have to wait in line at my own bathroom. That's nice. But it would be nice to go every once in a while, and you used to be able to do it. And you just can't anymore. And it's just one of those things that have evolved, and it's not a great thing about sports, but they don't care about you and I. They want us to buy the packages because that makes a bunch of money. Buy the MLB package. Buy the, you know, NFL Sunday ticket. Buy Red Zone Channel. Buy. They want us basically to, if we're not the rich and famous or of the corporate fat cat variety of whatever. Sorry, I have to go on a tangent here, but that's what it is now. They're not trying to cater to us. They're not the corporate people are at the Super Bowl and all these big events, and they're paying the big money because they'll pay the money for the suites and all these different things, and they don't care what anything costs, and they want the people that not only can pay that amount of money, but then they want to vacuum their pockets once they get into the stadium. And that's okay because a lot of these people, that's just they're rich enough or they're corporate or they're dialed in enough or plugged in enough or whatever, and they want more and more and more and more and more. That's just what it is. They want revenue. That's all we talk about all the time. Baseball, there's going to be a lockout in 27. Why? Revenue, revenue, revenue. They want to drive more revenue. And you and I don't fit into the equation anymore. We do in terms of buy this and buy that. Like MLB, you got to buy whatever MLB package to watch your own team or whatever the sport is. They want us to do that. They want to feed that way. That's what they've determined what the average fan can do. Feed us on those. You know, buy all those packages, you know, the NFL's on what, 9, 7, 8, whatever different networks this year. Make sure that you're buying all these different places that we put games on there now, and make sure you do that. But if you go to the game, whatever. You know, we want you to have season tickets to a certain extent, but you're not going to the Super Bowl, and you're not going to the World Series, and you're not going to the World Cup, and you're not, sorry. I'm sorry to be the bearer of bad news. It's just what it is. They have cut us out for the most part of these kind of events. That's our world, and it's just getting worse. It's just getting worse, and it's too bad because I feel for you, man. Like, you're online, and you've got, you know, you're trying to get there, and you're in Dallas, and you want to go see a game. Like, I get it. But when you see these kind of numbers, like I was reading today that the U.S.'s next game in San Francisco, or excuse me, in Santa Clara at Levi's Stadium, which I guess they're calling San Francisco Stadium or whatever, because again, I mean, the sponsors, because of course you're not paying, and then, you know, if Levi's isn't paying, then you don't get a mention. But the number, I think the number went down from like 3,000 to get into like 1,500. And it was like, pfft, average Joe is still not getting that, because you know what? Parking's a couple hundred bucks. Oh, you want a beer for $20 or 20? I guess it's $25 now. That's a domestic. All these different things that you got to do, all this kind of money. Like, even if you're, okay, you're going to take four. Let's say, just for the sake of conversation, it's $1,500. Okay, you're at $6,000. Math is not my bag, but you're at $6,000 now just to get in. Oh, and it's $200 to $300 for parking. Oh, you want food? Okay. So even for four of you, you're probably looking at an $8,000 outing. Like, can most of us do that? Probably not. So even when you say, oh, you know, I read an article that said, hey, they dropped from 3,000 to 1,500. All right, you're going to go by yourself? You're going to go with a buddy? You're going to go with your family? Like, that's still an outrageous amount of money for most Americans right now. Like, that's crazy. But like I said, if they wanted us to go, if they wanted us to be in on it, they would make it a lot easier than they do. But they'd rather have the corporate fat cats with the company credit card just boom, boom, boom, boom, boom, boom. They're trying to get as much revenue as possible. So I apologize that I have to be the bearer of bad news on that whole thing, but they don't want us in anymore. They want us in our place, at home, buying packages, so forth. All right, opened you up. Sorry, 310-844-4910, 310-844-4910. Let's get back to some of the calls. Oh, and we have some regulars now. I see. I'm looking on the board right now. Oh, yeah. We got some of them. We got some of the regulars. We're going to do all that coming up next. Thanks for joining us. It is the late night version of Sports Night. John Lund with you. Alex is here. Will is here. Only here on Westwood One Sports and the Westwood One Sports app.
31: A shocking NBA trade sends LaMelo Ball to the Timberwolves for Naz Reid and a heap of draft picks. Westwood One! Ball joins Anthony Edwards in Minnesota to form one of the most exciting 1-2 punches in the league. Will it be enough to get past the Spurs and Thunder? Westwood One Sports.
2: Taking a look at the Environment Canada forecast, cloudy skies to start the morning, becoming a mix of sun and clouds later on into the morning, bringing a 60% chance of showers in the afternoon. There are also risks of thunder showers into the afternoon, and there's a high of 22 degrees, except 17 along parts of the coast. Overnight, expect cloudy periods and a low of 12 degrees. And tomorrow, there's a mix of sun and clouds, bringing a high of 23.
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0: or something. I get so nervous. I don't even know why. I'm not even there. I start sweating for them. It's crazy.
1: Okay, it's fun. This is overly simplistic. This is an American take, but this is overly simplistic. But it's almost like the goaltender just has to guess, right?
0: Basically.
1: Either, there's two things that happen. Either guy has to miss or the goaltender guesses right because you don't know.
0: Yes.
1: Like one of the toughest things that, like, at least in hockey, you can, you know, there's a chance. But in soccer, it's basically either the guy misses or you dive one way and he kicks it that way and you just get lucky with it because it is really hard to stop
0: pitching. Oh, and John, did you know this? The goalie cannot jump until the ball is kicked, by the way. Did you know that?
1: Man.
0: So you literally are guessing. You're trying to read their body language and you're like, oh, yeah, you want to go to the left, so I'm going to go right because you think I'm going to go right, but I'm going to go left because you're not going left, so I'm going to stand
1: here. Overly complicated.
0: It's true.
1: That's overly complicated. I mean, it is fun, don't get me wrong, but a purist would say, I believe, like, that's not the game. You know, you got great guys.
0: Did I really?
1: Well, I mean, it's kind of, a lot of people say that in hockey, like, that you'd just rather have them play it out, you know?
0: Oh,
1: I mean,
0: that's
1: even
0: true.
1: Though, same thing, shootout, penalty kicks, whatever. You know, it's really cool. I mean, people like it. And like you said, that you get nervous and all that kind of stuff. But, you know, a lot of people are purists who would say, well, that's not the game. But I get it. It's going to be fun.
0: I think after they ran for that long, I'd rather you see, like, your best strikers come out and see who can actually, like, overcome their nerves and get a great goal.
1: I just know that, like, when I was a kid, I played a lot of soccer. And it's like, I never even thought about it. I watch these guys now run. And I'm like, God, you guys got to be falling down. Insane.
0: All right. Water
1: third hour of the show is coming up. We got a full bank lines. We'll get into everything and we will officially start it up of We Should Be Talking About. Blank, jump on the line at 310-840-4910. There's a lot of different things. I'll reset everything. Third hour coming up next, and you take over the show right here on Westwood One Sports and the Westwood One Sports app.
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15: From the national newsroom of the Canadian Press, I'm Lisa Laporte. It was just over a week ago a deal had been reached between the U.S. and Iran to reopen the Strait of Hormuz. But on Saturday and Sunday, the U.S. military confirmed multiple targets had been struck in Iran in retaliation for what the U.S. says was a violation of that memorandum of understanding. Here's ABC senior White House correspondent Selena Wang.
16: After the first attack, the U.S. struck Iranian missile and drone storage sites, retaliation for what President Trump called a foolish violation of our ceasefire agreement. But Iran's foreign ministry accusing the U.S. of violating the ceasefire, vowing to defend its sovereignty, security, and national interests with all its might.
15: Iran launched drone and missile attacks on Bahrain and Kuwait Sunday while threatening to completely stop all negotiations to end the war. Tensions flared in Venezuela Saturday amid growing desperation in the search for survivors after two devastating earthquakes in the country on Wednesday. Many Venezuelans believe the government's response to the disaster is inadequate, with soldiers, firefighters, police and military cadets evidently underprepared to address the scale of the tragedy. The death toll from the back-to-back earthquakes has risen to 1,430, with families reporting at least 68,900 loved ones missing. BC Premier David Eby says his first trip to China will focus on drumming up customers and deals for BC companies with the province's second largest trading partner.
17: British Columbians have asked the government very clearly to do the work to diversify our trade relationships around the world. As a government, we've set a goal that in the next 10 years, we want to double our international trade beyond where it is right now outside of the United States.
15: Eby's trip was scheduled between June 27th and July 3rd, but he says he's cutting it short to deal with the province's memorandum of understanding with the federal government. A gold mining community more than 1,000 kilometers northwest of Winnipeg has been evacuated due to wildfire. A Facebook update from the town of Lynn Lake Saturday night says many of its residents have safely left, with those remaining expected to be airlifted out.

0: like a Dr. Spock type of, you know, a robot type of guy, you know what I'm saying? But that's what you get when you get one of the greatest of all time, you know what I'm saying? So I think he's going to make your organization better. If he goes over to Boston, great. Even if he goes over to Miami, even greater. So him and LeBron over, it's a lot of different possibilities. Where does Kyrie fit into this whole scenario? Can Kyrie get over to the Lakers? Possibly. I don't think Kyrie's going to sit over there in Dallas. So either he can get over to the Lakers, Miami, or Boston. I want to see one of those three guys get a ring or two or those two. And then now I want to talk NFL. If you want to comment on what I said, so be it.
1: Hey, Super, I got to jump, man. I apologize. We're coming up against the top of the hour, and this is the only time I got to make sure I get out on time or else they're going to cut me off. So, look, your NBA thought is absolutely great. I'm going to talk about it at the top of the hour, and then we'll reset all the topics of the night. We appreciate it. You took over the show incredibly well, as you always do. I always am appreciative of that. Great job on We Should Be Talking About Blank, and a great way to finish up all the calls. It is Sports Night. Thanks for joining us. John Lund with you. Alex is here. Will is here. The final hour of the program. And we will finish strong as well. Only here on Sports Night on Westwood One Sports. And, of course, the very downloadable Westwood One Sports app.
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5: From the National Newsroom of the Canadian Press, I'm Lisa Laporte. The death toll from the back-to-back earthquakes in Venezuela has risen to 1,430 people, with families reporting at least 68,900 loved ones missing. Here's ABC foreign correspondent Marcus Moore.
6: In the hard-hit area of La Guaira, north of Caracas, a hellscape with entire buildings collapsed into towering piles of rubble. In Miami, people answering the call for help, donating food and essentials.
7: We live very far, but our heart is with our country, with our people.
5: So far, there's been no reports of any Canadian casualties. Iran's paramilitary Revolutionary Guard is threatening to completely stop all negotiations to end the war with the U.S. Iran launched drone and missile attacks against Bahrain and Kuwait on Sunday in response to U.S. airstrikes that hit the Islamic Republic. BC's premier says his first ever trade trip to China will focus on pitching his province's forestry products and energy sector around LNG development.
8: Premier David Eby says China is the province's second largest trading partner, and his government wants to grow trade beyond the United States with a goal of doubling international trade over the next decade. Eby says U.S. tariffs are really hurting BC's forestry sector, while Chinese tariffs are also affecting key industries, including seafood. He says many jobs in BC depend on the province's relationship with China, and he hopes the trip will help get some of those tariffs lifted. EB says he received briefings from the RCMP and CSIS before the trip, and the government kept the full itinerary private to avoid giving competitors an advantage while BC looks for new customers and deals. David Augustine, The Canadian Press.
5: A gold mining community more than 1,000 kilometers northwest of Winnipeg has been evacuated due to wildfire. The Manitoba government's website says a wildfire burning about 12 kilometers south of Lynn Lake is now roughly 47 square kilometers in size. Firefighting efforts are being challenged by rapidly changing weather conditions. And it's the largest gathering of Vespas ever this weekend in Rome in honor of the Italian scooter's 80th birthday. Here's ABC's Chuck Sievertson.
9: Bringing his Vespa to the Italian capital to help celebrate David Bomondi.
10: We have a strong passion for Vespas. We watched Vespas in the movies, and we have 13 Vespas in Texas, and we wanted to ride our classic Vespa in Roma.
9: I'll bet Rana says back in the Philippines.
11: We know from Roman Holiday and the movie Luca. So all generations, from the old people to the young people, we all know Vespa.
9: Organizers say 10,000 Vespas are scooting about Rome.
5: That was ABC's Chuck Sievertson. This is the Canadian Press.

0: presenting you the show. Everybody, boys and girls, ladies and gentlemen, all of all ages, though, we have to give Will a huge shout out. Seriously, this is his third show.
1: Thank
0: you. You just heard it, man. He just dialed it in. He just, no issues. He's the
1: whole
0: time.
1: Pretentious. That's the word of the night.
0: Pretentious. Yeah, see? He did an amazing job at the end at the whole show. But I'm just saying, like, there he goes. He just nails one. Alex, as always, good time had by all, my friend. We appreciate it, even though you took the side of Holland over the United States.
1: Holland!
0: That's okay. All right. Great night. Thanks, everybody. Thanks to the whole crew. We'll continue coming up next. It is Westwood One Sports and the very downloadable Westwood One Sports app.
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4: From the National Newsroom of the Canadian Press, I'm Lisa Laporte. The U.S. military fired strikes at Iran once again after a drone attack on a cargo ship in the Strait of Hormuz. Here's ABC senior White House correspondent Selena Wang.
5: That memorandum of understanding Trump signed with Iran is already fraying. Bahrain, home to a major U.S. military base, says Iranian drones targeted its territory, accusing Iran of exporting chaos and undermining regional stability. Since the war began, Tehran has repeatedly attacked neighboring Gulf states in retaliation for U.S. and Israeli attacks.
4: Both Bahrain and Kuwait reported Iranian missile and drone strikes on Sunday. There have been no reports of any Canadian casualties as the death toll from two earthquakes in Venezuela continues to rise. A growing number of international rescue teams continue to arrive in the South American country, where the death toll has risen to 1,430 people. On Saturday, families reported at least 68,900 people were still missing. The weather has been hampering firefighting efforts in northwestern Manitoba, where crews are battling a blaze near the gold mining community of Lynn Lake. The town of about 500 people posted a mandatory evacuation order on Saturday. Canada's telecom regulator is defending its new rules meant to empower consumers, such as eliminating certain junk fees, while others question whether it will actually lead to meaningful savings. The CRTC's Scott Hutton says it's all about making it easier for consumers to shop around for their telecom services, noting Canadians are tired of being nickeled and dimed.
6: Get out there, shop, figure out what you need. And Canadians will get the better prices and will get the better services. And yes, it's an issue. You know, I don't know of a Canadian who's not frustrated with their telecom bill.
4: Even if the junk fee ban prompts telecoms companies to increase their plan prices, Hutton says it's better for competition and transparency to charge that money up front rather than through surprise fees later on. And would you believe the RCMP's celebrated musical ride is almost as old as Canada itself? Well, it is.
7: Chief Instructor Sergeant Derek Quilley says the show is an important symbol of the country, and the special sunset ceremonies being performed in Ottawa this week, ahead of Canada Day, are a sweet slice of pure Canadiana. The musical ride dates back to the 1870s, when off-duty officers would compete by performing tricks on horseback. Every year, thousands of people gather to watch the musical ride in the nation's capital. While the show hasn't changed much in the last 100 years, Quilley says the troupe now performs to a mix of old and new Canadian music. Rob Westgate, The Canadian Press.
4: This is The Canadian Press. In sports, Canada will play its first ever knockout game in a men's FIFA World Cup, taking on South Africa in a round of 32 matchup today in Los Angeles.
8: The Canadians finished second in Group B following a 1-1 draw with Bosnia-Herzegovina and a 6-0 victory over Qatar and a 2-1 loss to Switzerland. South Africa earned its first ever spot in the knockout round by taking second place in Group A with a 2-0 loss to Mexico, a 1-1 draw with Czechia, and a 1-0 upset of South Korea. Canadian head coach Jesse Marsh says

0: Captain Alphonso Davies is back to full health and will play the game after missing all three group stage matches as he recovered from a hamstring injury. John Kennedy, the Canadian Press.
1: In CFL action Saturday, the Calgary Stampeders beat the BC Lions 41-33, while the Texas Rangers beat the Toronto Blue Jays 7-4 in the major leagues. From the Canadian Press, I'm Lisa Laporte.
2: Taking a look at the Environment Canada forecast, you can expect cloudy skies and fog patches to dissipate in the morning, with those clouds starting to open up, becoming a mix of sun and clouds later on into the morning. There's a 60% chance of rain and a risk of thundershowers into the afternoon, and a high of 22 degrees, except 17 along parts of the coast. Overnight, expect cloudy periods in the skies and a low of 12. And tomorrow, there's a mix of sun and clouds and a high of 23 degrees.
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5: You're running after the 10, 15, 20, 25, 30, 35, 40, 45, 50, 45. There it goes, Davis. Oh, my God. Davis is going to run it all the way back.
6: 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Iguodala puts it up.
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7: I'm not normally that guy. Admittedly, I'm an optimist. I may be one of the most optimistic people you would ever meet in your life. It's just a way of life that I choose to be. I'm not oftentimes looking at something through a lens of pessimism, but for the first time in a long time, maybe even ever, I have come across a trade in professional sports where I hate it for both teams. Even if I understand it, I still hate it. I'm Elijah Campbell. This is Westwood One Sports. You can hear us on the Westwood One Sports app. You can call in 310-840-4910. You can tweet at me at @E_Campbell3. Send all your complaints there. My man Andrew's back in California running the show from the motherboard. And look, one of the biggest stories in sports this week was the LaMelo Ball trade. LaMelo Ball was sent to the Minnesota Timberwolves. The Minnesota Timberwolves send Charlotte, Naz Reid, and a few first-round draft picks, and a bunch of pick swaps, and a second-rounder, and all this. I could read you the entire report and tell you all the picks and the pick swaps that Charlotte got back. Those are important, but Naz Reid is the player involved there. I hate it for both teams. It for a plethora of reasons. I really don't like it for either one. And again, I do kind of understand why you make a move or why both these teams kind of did what they did. But for different reasons, I hate it for both teams. Now, in terms of explaining it, right, I can explain it, but I'll let the guy who broke the news of the trade explain it first. This is Shams Charania from ESPN, breaking down the trade in real time as it was happening and giving you his explanation as to why the Minnesota Timberwolves and the Charlotte Hornets decided to make a deal.

0: huge fan of that I'm slowly becoming one of the last believers in this guy. My patience is running thin. I'll tell you who it is next as you listen to Elijah Campbell.
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9: From the National Newsroom of the Canadian Press, I'm Lisa Laporte. Iran's foreign minister reiterated claims Sunday that the country alone must govern the Strait of Hormuz. Abbas Araghchi made the claim during a state visit to Iraq, noting any interference in the matter will only lead to a further delay in the reopening of the crucial waterway. Iran launched drone and missile attacks targeting Bahrain and Kuwait on Sunday in response to U.S. airstrikes against the Islamic Republic. Iran is also threatening to bring negotiations to end the war with the U.S. to a complete halt. A town in northwestern Manitoba has been evacuated once again due to wildfire. Lynn Lake was evacuated twice last year due to fires, with residents of the gold mining community once again ordered to leave on Saturday. The town of about 500 people posted a mandatory evacuation order on social media Saturday morning. In the meantime, the Manitoba government's website says the out-of-control wildfire is burning about 12 kilometers south of Lynn Lake. South of the border, three firefighters have died and two others have been injured while battling fires on the Colorado-Utah border. Pride parades are set to be held across North America today. Big parades are set to be held in Toronto, New York, and San Francisco, among other cities, on the anniversary of the 1969 Stonewall Uprising. The event accelerated and transformed the modern LGBTQ plus rights movement. Canada's telecom regulator has sought to empower consumers through recent changes like eliminating certain junk fees. However, some question whether the moves will actually lead to meaningful savings. The CRTC's Scott Hutton says Canadians are tired of being nickel and dimed by their providers.
10: What we're trying to do is make it easier and to facilitate consumers shopping around for their telecom services. You know, for many years now, Canadians certainly have been paying amongst the highest prices in the world for both cell phone and home internet services.
9: Other new rules give consumers self-serve options to adjust their plans and mandate providers to notify customers when a discount on their bill is about to expire. And it's the largest gathering of Vespas ever this weekend in Rome in honor of the Italian scooter's 80th birthday. Here's ABC's Chuck Sievertson.
11: Bringing his Vespa to the Italian capital to help celebrate David Bomondi.
12: We have a strong passion for Vespas. We watched Vespas in the movies, and we have 13 Vespas in Texas, and we wanted to ride our classic Vespa in Roma.
11: I'll bet Rana says back in the Philippines.
13: We know from Roman Holiday and the movie Luca, so all generations, from the old people to the young people, we all know Vespa.
11: Organizers say 10,000 Vespas are scooting about Rome.
9: This is the Canadian Press. In sports, the 2026 World Cup is down to 32 teams, with the knockout stage starting today in Los Angeles, where Canada plays South Africa. Portugal will play Croatia in Toronto on Thursday, while Switzerland takes on Algeria in Vancouver the same day. Defending champion Argentina will play Cape Verde on Friday in Miami. Vernon Adams Jr. and the Calgary Stampeders played spoiler in front of a capacity crowd at Kelowna, BC's Apple Bowl Saturday, beating the BC Lions 41-33 in CFL action. Corey Seager hit a home run, Jake Berger had three hits and drove in two runs, and the visiting Texas Rangers beat the Toronto Blue Jays 7-4 in Major League Baseball action. And Kelsey Mitchell scored 26 points, while Aaliyah Boston had 17 points and 7 rebounds as the Indiana Fever beat the visiting Los Angeles Sparks 111-87 in the WNBA. From the Canadian Press, I'm Lisa Laporte.
14: Taking a look at the Environment Canada forecast, cloudy skies to start the morning, becoming a mix of sun and clouds later on into the morning, bringing a 60% chance of showers in the afternoon. There

0: One of the more fun stories in Major League Baseball. Those are MLB squeeze plays. One more segment to go here in the show. Andrew and I will make our picks in today's action as our Sunday selection segment is next as you listen to Elijah Campbell on Westwood One Sports and the Westwood One Sports app.
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3: Taking a look at the Environment Canada forecast, cloudy skies to start the morning, becoming a mix of sun and clouds later on into the morning, bringing a 60% chance of showers in the afternoon. There are also risks of thunder showers into the afternoon, and there's a high of 22 degrees, except 17 along parts of the coast. Overnight, expect cloudy periods and a low of 12 degrees. And tomorrow, there's a mix of sun and clouds, bringing a high of 23.
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0: Final segment of the show. You know what that means. Before we pass the baton to my man Linnell Willingham, it's time for us to make our Sunday selections. Andrew and I will give you our picks for today's action to help you end the weekend, maybe with a little more money in your pocket.
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19: Hello, I like money.
1: It's our Sunday selection.
19: Something to bring me my money.
1: Yeah. Elijah, give me a winner.
0: All right, Andrew and I will give you two winners, and I want to start off today by going with the World Cup. Now, this game isn't until tomorrow, but there's one scrappy underdog I like, and I don't even like calling them a scrappy underdog, Andrew. I really don't. Not even underdog gets us at plus odds. Now, of course, remember, when you get into the knockout stage, you can still make a bet where it is a draw after 90 minutes, and then whatever happens in extra time and penalty kicks, inconsequential. But the Netherlands and Morocco are playing, and I like the Netherlands at plus 115 to win this in regulation, right? Now, the Netherlands maybe past their golden age, right? Arjen Robben's not walking through that door. Robin van Persie not walking through that door, to channel my inner Rick Pitino. But this is a program that has had plenty of runs in this event. Morocco had a good run in 2022, but Morocco was the underdog, right? They were the hunters. Now Morocco is the hunted. As a top 10 team national or globally in FIFA, they have become the hunted. It's a different situation. Pressure packed. Give me the Netherlands to win that game in the 90. What about you, Andrew?
20: Yeah, so I'm looking at today's game, South Africa versus Canada, and I'm going to go Canada on the money line. I don't know, South Africa in their group play, they've looked a little underwhelming. They're an underdog story. Sure, it would be fun if they could win, but in the knockout stage, you got to go with the clear favorite, and I'm picking Canada.
0: Yeah, Canada, man, they're still kicking themselves over not winning that game against Switzerland to end group play, because if they would have won, they would have gotten to stay in Canada, but instead they have to go to Los Angeles and play. And a little bit different. They don't have the home field advantage that they would have hoped for by winning that group, but I do like that draw, like the draw they have there against South Africa. I'm with you, Andrew. I think they win that game. My last one going to be in Major League Baseball. We talked Yankees Red Sox in the last segment. The Yankees aren't playing their best ball right now, and the Red Sox have had their number all weekend. Maybe the Red Sox are a Yankees kryptonite. As long as there's no Aaron Judge, I'm not going to completely buy into it, at least not this weekend. The Red Sox complete the sweep of the Yankees tonight at Fenway. Andrew, your last one.
20: Yeah, so I'm looking at another rivalry, Dodgers and Padres. The Dodgers won yesterday 15-3, so I think they keep up that momentum. I think with Sheehan on the hill today, I think they get it done, and they 2-3 win the Padres on the road.
0: Yeah, always a plus for the Dodgers to be able to do that. I think they do, too. I'm slowly losing my faith. Not slowly, very quickly, actually, losing my faith in the San Diego Padres. The same way this weekend I lost all faith in the New York Yankees. Fun stuff today. Enjoy all the sports action, whether it's the World Cup or Major League Baseball. I'm Elijah Campbell at E_Campbell.

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14: From the National Newsroom of the Canadian Press, I'm Lisa Laporte. Iran's foreign minister reiterated claims Sunday that the country alone must govern the Strait of Hormuz. Abbas Araghchi made the claims during a state visit to Iraq, noting any interference in the matter will only lead to a further delay in reopening the crucial waterway. This as Iran launched drone and missile attacks targeting Bahrain and Kuwait Sunday in response to U.S. airstrikes against the Islamic Republic. BC's premier says his first ever trade trip to China is focusing on pitching the

0: province's forestry products and energy sector around LNG development.
1: Premier David Eby says China is the province's second largest trading partner, and his government wants to grow trade beyond the United States with a goal of doubling international trade over the next decade. Eby says U.S. tariffs are really hurting BC's forestry sector, while Chinese tariffs are also affecting key industries, including seafood. He says many jobs in BC depend on the province's relationship with China, and he hopes the trip will help get some of those tariffs lifted. Eby says he received briefings from the RCMP and CSIS before the trip, and the government kept the full itinerary private to avoid giving competitors an advantage while BC looks for new customers and deals. David Augustine, The Canadian Press.
0: The town of Lynn Lake in northwestern Manitoba is now under a mandatory evacuation order due to wildfire. The Manitoba government's website says the out-of-control wildfire is burning about 12 kilometers south of the community of 500 people. It was evacuated twice last year due to wildfire. Canada's telecom regulator is defending its new rules meant to empower consumers by eliminating certain junk fees. The CRTC's Scott Hutton says it's all about making it easier for consumers to shop around for their telecom services and that Canadians are tired of being nickel and dimed.
2: Get out there, shop, figure out what you need, and Canadians will get the better prices and will get the better services. And yes, it's an issue. You know, I don't know of a Canadian who's not frustrated with their telecom bill.
0: Even if the junk fee ban prompts telecoms companies to increase their plan prices, Hutton says it's better for competition and transparency to charge that money up front rather than through surprise fees later on. And would you believe the RCMP's celebrated musical ride is almost as old as Canada itself? Well, it is.
3: Chief Instructor Sergeant Derek Quilley says the show is an important symbol of the country, and the special sunset ceremonies being performed in Ottawa this week, ahead of Canada Day, are a sweet slice of pure Canadiana. The musical ride dates back to the 1870s, when off-duty officers would compete by performing tricks on horseback. Every year, thousands of people gather to watch the musical ride in the nation's capital. Rob Westgate, The Canadian Press.
0: This is The Canadian Press. In sports, Canada will play its first ever knockout game in a men's FIFA World Cup today, taking on South Africa in a round of 32 matchup in Los Angeles.
4: The Canadians finished second in Group B following a 1-1 draw with Bosnia-Herzegovina and a 6-0 victory over Qatar and a 2-1 loss to Switzerland. South Africa earned its first ever spot in the knockout round by taking second place in Group A with a 2-0 loss to Mexico, a 1-1 draw with Czechia, and a 1-0 upset of South Korea. Canadian head coach Jesse Marsh says captain Alphonso Davies is back to full health and will play the game after missing all three group stage matches as he recovered from a hamstring injury. The winner of the round of 32 game will advance to the round of 16 tilt in Houston on July 4th. John Kennedy, The Canadian Press.
0: In CFL action Saturday, Calgary beat the BC Lions 41-33, while the Texas Rangers defeated the Toronto Blue Jays 7-4 in the major leagues. From The Canadian Press, I'm Lisa Laporte.
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7: At 12:05, welcome back to the show. And it's time now for the Science Files with Dr. Rob Thacker. Thank you so much for joining us and being here again.
8: Oh, always a pleasure.
7: And as always, we are taking your science calls at 902-405-6000 or 1-877-801-8255. You have something that's science related that perhaps you would like to discuss. Give us a call and Dr. Rob will try his best to try and answer your questions. A lot of stuff coming from the James Webb Telescope in the last couple of weeks, sending back some absolutely incredible pictures of what, newborn stars, I'm guessing. It's
8: So this is just an incredible image, and you can tell it's James Webb because whenever you see a picture of James Webb, if you want to know, is that JWST, all of the stars will have these 6 points on them. Actually, there's more six points. There's actually really, there's really eight, in fact, but it looks like six because the diagonal ones really stand out. Whereas when you see a picture from Hubble, you'll see like crosses. Right. But with James Webb, you'll see like these stars like this.
7: Okay.
8: So you'll know instantly it's James Webb. And so, yeah, this is, peering at basically light just beyond the visual. So maybe it isn't really light, it's near infrared, but just going on slightly beyond the visual spectrum. And that allows us to see through things a little bit. And so we're really seeing into these areas of really intense star formation, producing these amazing images that show the winds that are blowing off that the stars are forming, and all of the detailed structure that's going on within these things. It's really actually quite violent when stars form. And here you have this beautiful image of all of the dust that's around these systems as well. It's just amazing.
7: So, and you sort of mentioned it, but how different is the James Webb telescope from Hubble?
8: Well, apart from being a lot bigger, which is the thing that everyone remembers, it's actually looking at a different part of what we call the electromagnetic spectrum, which runs from all the way down in gamma rays, X-rays, through visual light, all the way out to radio.
7: Okay.
8: And so JWST is looking just beyond, right at the very edge of the visual, so the red wavelengths,
7: sure,
8: through into near infrared and out just into the little bit of the mid infrared as well.
7: Wow.
8: So some people like say, well, you made a picture of that, but we can't really see it. And I'm like, well, we've got to visualize it somehow. So you can imagine everything that we're showing is there is a little bit of artistic license sometimes in how people interpret the colors and so on. But effectively, when we look at it from a scientific perspective, we'll just see the black and white image, and then we'll look in what we call the different filters. Right. So, you know, we can make a color image from red, green, blue.
7: Right.
8: You can do the similar thing with other wavelengths.
7: And so the James Webb telescope is the newer of the two?
8: Oh, absolutely. Yeah.
7: Okay.
8: So James Webb is actually some people might say Hubble is the most expensive telescope just because of the shuttle servicing missions, which cost a lot of money.
7: Yeah.
8: Right. But James Webb is this incredible international collaboration, right? I mean, although the US is the lead, like there's European Space Agency, there's of course Canadian Space Agency involved as well.
7: Yep.
8: So every time, like, I love this, every time we point the James Webb telescope, there is Canadian fine guidance sensors making it as accurate as it can be.
7: Amazing.
8: Right? So people should be proud of that. Like, Canada is really a key part of all the technologies on James Webb.
7: What has been some of the biggest surprises coming from Webb so far?
8: Without question, for me at least, as someone who works in how galaxies form, it's the number of unusual galaxies we found at high redshift. So very early on in the universe, because when you're looking and seeing very, very distant things, you're looking back in time as well.
7: Right.
8: Right. So the further we look away, the further we're looking back in time. And so initially, there was a lot of belief that suddenly these things were actually too big, they were too old, and that didn't fit with our model of the universe, right? They literally suggested the universe had to be older than we thought and rewrite all of the textbooks. Well, that was actually wrong, right? So this is one of the things, when everything is a new result, you have to wait for everyone to test it. And it turns out actually one of our former postdocs, Guillaume Dupre, actually reanalyzed the data and said, I think they got it wrong. And so it turned out, yes, they had. They'd had a couple of things that they thought were galaxies that were actually things in between us and the very distant galaxies. And then they just basically got the estimated size of these things a little bit wrong as well. So what's happened, though, is we found these really dense stellar nuggets, for want of a better term, very early on in the universe. And there's a lot of suggestions about what these might be and whether they're related to how very big black holes form in the early universe. So all of this is kind of ongoing. That's the great thing about getting new results. You get more questions at the same time.
7: So we are literally watching stars being born through the James Webb telescope.
8: Absolutely. Absolutely. I mean, to a certain extent, we've done this before, but now we've got a beautiful resolution from James Webb in wavelengths that we haven't really been able to do this at before. And that's the key thing. It allows us to see both a part of the electromagnetic spectrum that's really interesting if you want to know about stars forming, and it gives us unprecedented resolution as well. It's so much bigger than any of the other telescopes that have sort of flown of this size, which we've had like 1 meter telescope. James Webb is 6 meters across. So it's really night and day.
7: Big. What's its lifespan?
8: So that's an awesome question, because the initial feeling was it would be 7 years or so.
7: Give or take.
8: Yeah, and it depends entirely upon how the fuel supply lasts, because it's literally flying around a certain point in space and just looping around. And it turns out that actually it's doing the station holding much better than we thought it would.
7: Wow.
8: So it looks like we're going to have a few more years, not a lot more years, but a few more years of lifetime compared to what we expected. That's assuming it doesn't get hit. That's always a possibility.
7: Sure.
8: Right? And so it's actually out beyond the moon. And so there's been probably a couple of punctures of the sun shield already. But
7: is that the biggest risk to it?
8: Probably not. I mean, to be honest, you expect micrometeorites. Those are happening all the time. That's why we have several layers as well to actually provide us additional protection as well as reduce the temperature on the other side. Because the sun is quite bright, as you can probably imagine, right? But at the end of the day, I think the main concern is really the fuel supply lasting, and that's working really well so far.
7: Wow.
8: Yeah.
7: Fuel supply. So what does it use for fuel?
8: It's literally I presume it's a compressed gas system. Off the top of my head, I don't actually know what it is. But it's basically all about station keeping. And the more efficiently you can do that, the less fuel you have to use, and so the longer it's going to last. And that's actually what's been happening. I tend to think people were probably a little bit conservative with their initial estimates, because anything in space, if something doesn't quite work right, you don't want to look like you...
7: Under promise, over perform.
8: Yeah, over deliver. Exactly. Exactly. So I think that's what's been going on a little bit with JWST.
7: Excellent. Excellent. And Hubble is long past its life.
8: Oh, yeah. Yeah.
7: Yeah. That's every day that we get out of Hubble is an
8: Hubble,
7: added bonus.
8: I mean, as someone who's coming up on pensionable age myself, I'm not going to say Hubble is the lovable pensioner of telescopes, but it's a funny kind of way Hubble actually is. And so it's done incredibly well, but it's basically kind of on life support at this point.
7: Yeah.
8: It's got ways of holding its position, which are basically spinning wheels, and we've lost a number of those gyroscopes already. And so it's operating in a situation where it's got just enough to function, and any more significant losses, and it's pretty much toast, other than what we call scanning science, which isn't quite as good as station holding science, which is what we're used to. So Hubble's, it's very much going to be a question of when the money runs out, right? Given the current climate, the long-term future is just a question of when people decide to pull the plug.
7: Well, and with the James Webb telescope, you mentioned fuel. Is there a scenario or a world where eventually a solar power could be used to, or would that not generate enough power?
8: So even if you had solar power, you could imagine having a large enough collector that you were generating energy for an ion engine, which basically runs by throwing things out the back using electrical fields to do that. But those are very, very low power. They're not strong enough to suddenly move things around the same way that a chemical rocket does. So you really do need chemical rockets or thrusting rockets to do this. It's very difficult to see how you're going to do station keeping with solar panels. 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
7: And welcome back to the show. It is 12:18, and this is The Science Files with Dr. Rob Thacker. We take your science calls every week at this time, 902-405-6000 or 1-877-801-8255. Dave is joining us with a question. Good afternoon, Dave, and welcome.
20: Yes, good afternoon. Thanks for taking my call, Lisa and Rob. Talking about some of our creations that are out in orbit in outer space. Voyager 1, that was launched, I think, in the late 70s, 1977, I think. And it was launched as a space probe, and it's now, I believe, from what I'm reading, 16 billion miles away. It travels at a speed of, a whopping speed, I will say, 38,000 miles per hour. Does that sound about right, Rob?
8: That sounds about right. I mean, that might sound high to us, but I mean, in the interstellar speed range, that's actually not that fast. But anyway.
20: Correct. Yeah. But to us, it's faster than a
8: NASCAR.
20: Oh, yeah.
8: If you start running, you ain't going to catch it up.
20: Exactly. 38,000 miles per hour is very fast. Now, the space probe, what I can see here, doesn't look that aerodynamic, and maybe it does. Obviously, doesn't have to be, right? It just
8: exactly.
20: looks like kind of a satellite.
8: There's no air out there to slow it down, so it can be any shape you want to make it.
20: So, now, when it comes to debris, space debris, whatever, is out there. Not our debris that we've created, because there's enough of that. But it's past that. It's interstellar, right? It's out of our, amazingly, I would say one of our humans' creations, one of the greatest ever, because it's now, you know, I don't think they expected something to be beyond our solar system.
8: So right? Some people have actually written about this, Dave, that if you look at the Pioneer probes and the Voyager probes, right, those things are going out into the solar system. And funnily enough, no matter what we do to the Earth now, right, which is a terrible thing to think about, like we could have nuclear war, whatever. But those things that will be out there in evidence of humanity's existence for eons. They
20: That's
8: are,
20: a depressing
8: in a
20: lot.
8: Funny kind of way, that time capsules.
20: But inevitably, the Earth will be perished, right? whether it's a super volcano or a solar flare or something, eventually, or if we don't cause
8: red giant phase of the sun or something like that. Sure. Yeah,
20: absolutely. I mean, this planet will shake us off like a flea when it's ready.
7: Every day comes with risk.
20: having said that, it also, if I'm not mistaken, has a disc on it. Is this the satellite?
8: The golden record,
20: I call it, where it's sending messages about what we are and what Earth is, music and stuff like that, right?
8: That's right.
20: I think there's some people that say maybe that's not a good thing. Like, I guess if you're into... The reason we're sending this out is because maybe we do think there's something else. We wouldn't have done this if we didn't think that maybe there's something else out there. Because the radio waves also extend far beyond the satellite where it is now, correct? Like, I mean...
8: Very much so. I mean, so the radio emissions from the Earth have been going out for several decades, and those are going to be like tens of light years away from the Earth. Whereas, I mean, quite frankly, where Voyager is right now, it's just beyond the edge of the solar system, what we call the heliopause, and it's not really very far out there. It's going to be at least 55,000 years until it passes into the next stellar system.
7: Is it past
20: 16 billion miles away?
7: Wow! Is it past the planet formerly known as Pluto?
8: Yes, think it is. Yeah, okay. Yeah.
20: So 16 billion, and I think that is about one light day.
8: Sounds about right.
20: Does that sound about right? One light day. So with the blink of an eye, that's 16 billion miles away at 38,000 miles per hour. So, and I think I was reading, if it got to the next sun, you're looking at 44,000 years or something
8: to get
20: close enough. Just in perspective of where we are in the realm of space and what have you. But I just want to say, man, I'll tell you, seeing some of the images that are coming out of these satellites, I am blessed to be alive now.
7: Mm-hmm.
20: Incredible.
7: Yeah.
20: Incredible. I'm hoping it's not AI, because AI can make some things. You can get a screensaver with AI, and it looks pretty damn good, especially if you're a little, whatever.
8: So there are remote possibilities that some of the image filtering is done with AI tools, but that's not really necessary. People have spent a long time developing the image tools.
20: Right.
7: I just want to revisit something that you said earlier, Dave, but you mentioned a disc that's on Voyager. Tell me more about this disc.
20: I would say Rob knows that more than I do, but there are some people saying that this may not be the best thing to do.
7: Like a physical disc?
20: I think even Stephen Hawking said, if there is alien life out there and it comes to Earth, say, it's not likely going to be friendly. It's likely they've used up their resources somewhere else and they're probing around. And that's Stephen Hawking. That was a question. I don't know. I did see that somewhere. So, but anyways, Rob, you can enhance on that disc that we're sending out there in space. So
8: this is
20: I'll hang up and let somebody else call.
7: All right. Thank you so much, Dave. Appreciate your time.
20: Sure.
8: So this is the so-called Voyager Golden Record. And
7: it
8: was literally something that was put together with a bunch of different recordings of different things. There's people speaking, there's music and things like that. There's lots of what we can call cultural artifacts recorded on the record.
7: Right.
8: And I think there's a little sort of like player associated with it. So it's just basically you wind it up or something like that. So Dave's comment about, is this a good thing to do? I mean, there's even on the Pioneer probes, there's a plaque on the side of them that tells you exactly where we've come from relative to what we'll call a coordinate system.
7: Of course, that's all taking into assumption that whoever finds it speaks English.
8: I mean, we're going to assume that any intelligent civilization is capable of figuring out patterns.
7: Mm-hmm.
8: And then from those patterns, they can sort of go through. Like if you look at some of the radio transmissions that have been done out into interstellar space.
7: Well, I was just going to say, I mean, radio transmissions just sort of keep flowing out. I mean, somewhere out there in the galaxy is my very first news broadcast from 1990.
8: That's right. And so when we do those, or when Frank Drake in particular, who was the sort of like the person who really pushed the SETI search for extraterrestrial intelligence, he basically sat down and said, well, what do we have that is common for all of us?
7: Mm.
8: And the answer is like the elements, Right? So you can use things in the message that's encoded in binary, 0 and 1. We figure any civilization has got to have some understanding of 0 and 1. People say, well, what if they go 0, 1, 2? Doesn't matter. You can still bring that down to zeros and ones, right? So there is, in some sense, commonalities that we hope we can use, and that's what we've done, right? And so with the Golden Record, they've got to have some concept of sound, I suppose. Right.
7: Yeah.
8: So that's a good point. But you tend to think because sound is literally just knocking on things, it's a vibration, that the creatures are going to have some concept of what that is, even if they don't live in an atmosphere that transmits the same way as we are used to.
7: Wow.
8: They will still understand sort of like touch, which does the same thing to a certain extent. So is this a good idea or not? I mean, the probability of these things being found, I think, is so incredibly small. Like, there was a very famous Star Trek movie where they shoot down one of the Pioneer probes, as I recall.
7: Yes.
8: But I mean, this is just not going to happen because physics says that kind of thing can't happen. Anyone that, for these things to be found, would be so miraculous. I just don't even sit here worrying about it.
7: Well, and I guess, you know, and there's so many assumptions that come with it, you know, assumptions that whoever finds it has the ability to, quote unquote, hear whatever that looks like or feels like.
8: I'm just going to put it out there. As much as I respect Stephen Hawking, I met Stephen a few times, right? Stephen is not the world's greatest sociologist and xenobiologist.
7: Gotcha.
8: So when he says something on, like, what are aliens going to want to do?
7: Throwing shade on the Hawkins.
8: I mean... Come on, there's a lot of other experts out there as well that perhaps you should be listening to before Stephen, right, on that kind of thing. So I'm not going to say you should listen to me before Stephen. No, I'm not going to even get tempted into that. But no, there's things you do need to be thought about in more detail.
7: Yeah, and certainly the new movie that's out, Disclosure Day, certainly gives us a lot to think about. We're going to get back to the phone lines in just a moment. It is 12:27. We need to take a quick break for the news. Blake Priddle is going to step in and give you the headlines. I'm Lisa Blackburn. This is Nova Scotia Today on 95.7 News Radio. Back in just a moment.
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2: From the National Newsroom of the Canadian Press, I'm Lisa Laporte. Iran's foreign minister reiterated claims Sunday that the country alone must govern the Strait of Hormuz. Abbas Araghchi made the claims during a state visit to Iraq, noting any interference in the matter will only lead to a further delay in reopening the crucial waterway. This as Iran launched drone and missile attacks targeting Bahrain and Kuwait Sunday in response to U.S. airstrikes against the Islamic Republic. BC's premier says his first ever trade trip to China is focusing on pitching the province's forestry products and energy sector around LNG development.
3: Premier David Eby says China is the province's second largest trading partner, and his government wants to grow trade beyond the United States with a goal of doubling international trade over the next decade. Eby says U.S. tariffs are really hurting BC's forestry sector, while Chinese tariffs are also affecting key industries, including seafood. He says many jobs in BC depend on the province's relationship with China, and he hopes the trip will help get some of those tariffs lifted. EB says he received briefings from the RCMP and CSIS before the trip, and the government kept the full itinerary private to avoid giving competitors an advantage while BC looks for new customers and deals. David Augustine, The Canadian Press.
2: The town of Lynn Lake in northwestern Manitoba is now under a mandatory evacuation order due to wildfire. The Manitoba government's website says the out-of-control wildfire is burning about 12 kilometers south of the community of 500 people. It was evacuated twice last year due to wildfire. Canada's telecom regulator is defending its new rules meant to empower consumers by eliminating certain junk fees. The CRTC's Scott Hutton says it's all about making it easier for consumers to shop around for their telecom services and that Canadians are tired of being nickel and dimed.
4: Get out there, shop, figure out what you need, and Canadians will get the better prices and will get the better services. And yes, it's an issue. You know, I don't know of a Canadian who's not frustrated with their telecom bill.
2: Even if the junk fee ban prompts telecoms companies to increase their plan prices, Hutton says it's better for competition and transparency to charge that money up front rather than through surprise fees later on. And would you believe the RCMP's celebrated musical ride is almost as old as Canada itself? Well, it is.
5: Chief Instructor Sergeant Derek Quilley says the show is an important symbol of the country, and the special sunset ceremonies being performed in Ottawa this week, ahead of Canada Day, are a sweet slice of pure Canadiana. The musical ride dates back to the 1870s, when off-duty officers would compete by performing tricks on horseback. Every year, thousands of people gather to watch the musical ride in the nation's capital. Rob Westgate, The Canadian Press.
2: This is The Canadian Press. In sports, Canada will play its first ever knockout game in a men's FIFA World Cup today, taking on South Africa in a round of 32 matchup in Los Angeles.
6: The Canadians finished second in Group B following a 1-1 draw with Bosnia-Herzegovina and a 6-0 victory over Qatar and a 2-1 loss to Switzerland. South Africa earned its first ever spot in the knockout round by taking second place in Group A with a 2-0 loss to Mexico, a 1-1 draw with Czechia, and a 1-0 upset of South Korea. Canadian head coach Jesse Marsh says captain Alphonso Davies is back to full health and will play the game after missing all three group stage matches as he recovered from a hamstring injury. The winner of the round of 32 game will advance to the round of 16 tilt in Houston on July 4th. John Kennedy, The Canadian Press.
2: In CFL action Saturday, Calgary beat the BC Lions 41-33, while the Texas Rangers defeated the Toronto Blue Jays 7-4 in the major leagues. From The Canadian Press, I'm Lisa Laporte.
7: 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Blackburn.
8: thanks for having me back. It's 12:34. Glad that you could spend some of your noon hour with us. It is Science Files with Dr. Rob Thacker, and all of your science questions, we are taking them now at 902-405-6000 or 1-877-801-8255. Ron has given us a call. Hey, Ron, what's your question?
9: Not really a question, but, well, I guess so. I was just wondering, I heard you heard talking about space and aliens and the new movie, Disclosure Day. Has either of you seen it yet?
10: I've seen the trailer, but that's about as far as it goes. I mean, it does, I will happily admit, it does look like interesting to actually see. I mean, Spielberg as well. So Spielberg normally has interesting takes on things. But no, haven't seen it.
9: Last Monday.
8: Okay. Oh, you've seen it already. What were your thoughts? Yeah. Does it seem believable enough?
9: Some of it does, yeah. It does, you know, there's got to be something going on around, you know, out there. But as far as it being anything like his previous movies of alien life and stuff, it's really got nothing to do with that. It does have something to do with aliens, but, you know, you can't compare it to...
10: Close Encounters.
9: Yeah, Close Encounters, yeah. Can't do that.
8: That's sort but, of the, was that the pinnacle of UFO movies for you?
9: Which one?
8: Close Encounters.
9: Yeah, and I seen another one just recently that I never knew anything about. I guess I don't know why I missed it. I'm kind of a movie buff, but Christopher Nolan, I guess because his name is attached to a lot of things nowadays, he did a movie, Interstellar.
10: Oh, Interstellar's classic. Absolutely classic movie. Yeah.
9: I can't believe how I missed that, but there's so many actors in that. I couldn't believe it. Every time a new plot turned up, some new actor, and these actors are all big actors nowadays, but
8: wow.
9: Yeah.
8: Scientist, now you've seen, obviously from your reaction, Dr. Rob, you've seen Interstellar?
10: Yeah. So, I mean, that is one of the movies. I mean, there's reasons for me to be interested in Interstellar because the actual modeling of the black hole, there's a supermassive black hole in it. Well, actually not supermassive. It's actually stellar size, a bit bigger than stellar size. But but they did what's called a ray tracing of the light around the black hole from the accretion disk. And all of that was actually calculated from first principles, done scientifically, absolutely correctly, by a professor of general relativity at Caltech called Kip Thorne. And so this was not only a movie, they actually wrote scientific papers about the visualization they did for the movie.
8: Wow.
10: Right? So it's become kind of folklore in astrophysics circles as a movie where there was science done as part of the movie.
8: And it was solid science.
10: Oh, absolutely, yeah. Kip Thorne actually ended up winning the Nobel Prize for the detection of gravitational waves in 2016. Right.
8: Wow.
10: So it's really a really good story as well, I think. I mean, there's some of it's maybe a little bit kitschy in places, but I mean, no, I think it's a really good story too.
8: And so
9: I like the fact that I think it was like 3/4 through the movie, all of a sudden they find somebody else on Saturn and they unzip the bag, right? Because they're like
10: you're talking about the Matt Damon character?
9: Which one?
10: You're talking about the Matt Damon character?
9: Yeah. Who shows up, Matt Damon?
8: All right. So the premise of Disclosure Day is that it's not that the aliens are arriving; it's that the aliens are already here.
9: Well, a lot of people say they are here now, but in that show is more about there's an like a piece of rock type of thing, and they find this, and this thing holds information. It's able to transfer information to other people too. So this character, Emily Blunt, she's a meteorologist, and all of a sudden she starts talking in this weird language, and nobody knows what's going on, and she didn't even know what happened. And then she all of a sudden gets these transfers these thoughts to other people that could help them in their lives, sort of thing, and they all come true. So anyway, it's a
8: wow.
9: There's a chase scene in there that I could do without, you know, but that's the FBI and that's a movie, you know, they gotta go around.
10: It's got psychological thriller parts to it as well, by the sound of it.
8: Awesome.
9: There's another documentary I just want to mention. It's called The Age of Disclosure.
8: Oh yes.
9: And that's a documentary, and that's very interesting if you're really into this stuff, because that really proves a lot of things, what's going on, and the cover-ups that the government is making. Marco Rubio's in this documentary too, and he agrees, like, we should expose all this stuff. And so, you know, well, out there. And there's another movie I'd seen a little while ago called Greenland, and that's not really about space or anything, but it does have a comet that enters from another galaxy, and it blows apart, and it wipes out, like, areas like Australia and things like this. And then they, certain people are selected to go to this place, selected, it's in Greenland, and it's like a base where they can go and...
10: Sounds a bit like Three Body Years. Because the humans get put in Australia.
9: That's what happened, you know, so... Anyway.
8: All right, Ron. Listen, thank you so much for your time today. Appreciate your questions, and hope to hear from you again soon. Thanks.
9: Okay, thank you.
8: All right, 902-405-6000 or 1-877-801-8255. Those are the numbers today. Taking your science questions with Dr. Rob Thacker. I have a feeling that, by and large, Hollywood gets it wrong more than they get it right when it comes to science. And
10: well, you've got to give them a license to tell a story, right? And so if you take the sort of like basic science facts, I mean, there aren't a whole lot of really fun movies in that. And so there has to be some element of adding layers to the actual. I mean, the one perhaps movie where they did try and be relatively faithful is another Christopher Nolan movie, and that's Oppenheimer.
8: Yes.
10: Right. So Oppenheimer was something where they did try to represent the physics. I mean, I would say, quite frankly, I mean, I find nuclear weapons incredibly scary things. And so there is a museum in Las Vegas, the Atomic Weapons Museum, because there were a lot of experimental nuclear tests done around the Las Vegas area. Right. And so you can go there and you can see these images taken with incredibly short exposures of the actual nuclear blast just going off, and you can see all of the structure on it. And it's actually quite frightening to see it.
8: Yeah.
10: Because it's so incredibly powerful. And I think they did a good job of getting that across in Oppenheimer, right? The sheer sort of like terror of how powerful these things are.
8: Yeah. And, you know, having watched the movie, there certainly were parts where you kind of had to go back and re-listen or re-watch, because the science, you have to make sure that you got that straight before you could move on. And it's very rare that a movie will take those lengths to get the science right.
10: People sort of worry about nuclear proliferation, but it's actually very difficult to build a nuclear weapon, because there's a number of physics things that are happening that are very, very difficult to control, right? And it's a problem in control, essentially. And so there's some really amazing things that have been done. I mean, some of it is now public knowledge, right? Yeah. And so, but for example, actually getting the detonation to happen perfectly is a very, very difficult thing to do.
8: There's no room for error.
10: There's none, right? Because literally, if it goes off too fast on one side, the yield goes down a huge amount, right? Mm. It may end up being subcritical, right? So all of those things have to be done. And they didn't really go into that. I mean, one of the things about Oppenheimer, for me, knowing what his career was, I mean, Oppenheimer was brilliant, then became this manager and basically did that for the rest of his life rather than sort of like carry on doing the science. And it's really interesting to me that although he was critical of Einstein moving to Princeton, he ended up doing exactly the same thing.
8: Yeah, that's right. That's right.
10: So funnily enough, he sort of threw a little bit of we talk about throwing shade, but he did that on Einstein. I mean, he said he's a landmark but not a beacon, right? And that's exactly what happened with Oppenheimer. Mm-hmm. He went from like born Oppenheimer theory and so on. It's like something we're still teaching students today.
8: Is it really?
10: Right? Yeah. And so all of this stuff that he was part of the foundation of quantum mechanics, right? He did amazing stuff with even black holes as well, right? Now, once 1939 hit and that transition, he literally shifted his whole career.
8: Are you concerned about the recent announcement that the federal government has made regarding nuclear power in Canada?
10: Nuclear power is a very tricky issue, right? Yeah. Because there are some things that it does that other methods don't do. Like, you can basically, once you start them going, they'll give you a long period of power at a certain level. They have that stability. Do we need a lot of it? No, is my reaction. We can probably use some of it for baseload, but do we need a lot of it? No. And I think my concern is like the proliferation of it purely for AI purposes. I don't agree with it for that Right. And in fact, we've got a huge issue with the energy supplies for AI, just as we're trying to go into electrification, right, to cut down our carbon emissions. So it's an even more complicated issue just because of that.
8: Well, I guess, you know, I guess the first stop is certainly a nuclear strategy. And that's what Canada unveiled earlier this week or last week, I guess it was. So it's comforting to know that they are doing the homework on what this is going to look like or what it could look like. But I've always been of the opinion that there's just far too many areas where this can go wrong.
10: So I think that's like one of the things I find quite ironic is we don't talk about nuclear risk. We talk about nuclear safety.
8: Yeah.
10: Right. And the fact that it gets phrased in that way tells you that there is a particular viewpoint. Right.
8: Yeah.
10: And look, I've worked with the Canadian Nuclear Safety Commission. Right. So I'm not sitting here as trying to defend or attack a particular group at this point. Right. So what I will say is a good thing, and I know there are people who will disagree, but I will put my neck out on this line, is that because we have so many radioactive products from decades of using nuclear power, finally having a deep long-term storage is a good thing.
8: Yeah, I mean, right? That's, I guess, and that is the biggest concern for me is what do you do with the waste?
10: Yeah, and like what we have right now, we have nuclear waste in certain situations where people just don't know they're there.
8: Yeah.
10: Right. And so you can have floods, you can have terrorism is always a possibility. Right. But if you put it down 1.5 kilometers down in a granite shield environment for a fairly long time, that is going to be contained, which is what you need. Right. Whereas if you just leave it in a system that you're managing constantly, you can probably guess sooner or later that's going to go wrong.
8: Yeah. Don't have those problems with wind and solar.
10: I completely agree, right? I completely agree. So if you're going to ask me, what do I think the bulk of our supply should come from? Renewables, if we can. The challenge with renewables is having enough backup for what happens when you don't have the renewables giving
8: or
10: you
8: the
10: power.
8: Storage. I guess my understanding is that when it comes to
10: storage solar, backup, I mean the same thing. Right?
8: Oh, okay. The technology isn't quite there yet to do the storage, the capture.
10: So the hope is that we'll be able to build cheap enough batteries to be able to do grid storage on a large scale, right? But it's not a given. And in particular, managing grids with sort of like local production of solar, that's actually really difficult. People are still working on that right now.
8: Yeah.
10: Because grid stability is non-trivial. And you put shipping of power around on top of the grid, that makes it even harder. Right?
8: And you throw AI centers into that mix and it's a recipe for disaster.
10: So this is the one thing that frustrates me about AI, that this has happened just at the point where we literally had the US come together and put like a 30-year plan together for decarbonization. And AI has literally come along and to a large extent wiped that off the board.
8: It is 12:47. 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
8: Welcome back to the program. It is 12:50 in the Science Files with Dr. Rob Thacker. We had a call on the line at 902-405-6000. They couldn't stick around, but they wanted to ask your opinion on Bob Lazar. I don't know what a Bob Lazar is or who he is, but caller says that you might know. Who is Bob Lazar?
10: I'm probably not going to give you a really good summary of this, but Bob Lazar is someone who's known to have an interest in UFOs and Area 51. And so at various times he's been interviewed and provided stories that basically say, in his view, there is stuff stored at Area 51 that relates to alien technologies and so on. I think that's probably a reasonable summary of it.
8: Mm-hmm. People have been saying that for decades, generations.
10: Yeah, obviously he and most of the other people who are claiming this have no sort of like physical evidence for this. It's basically a suggestion of a conspiracy and so on. So this has been going on for some time, and that's pretty much what I know about it, and I don't honestly spend a lot of time reading up on Bob Lazar, if I'm completely honest.
8: Yeah, there's a lot of conspiracy theories surrounding aliens and alien life form, for sure. Moving on to something else, looks like butterflies. They may have found the secret to longevity.
10: This is really interesting. So there's a particular tropical butterfly called Heliconius. And people may not know how long butterflies live for. Typically, it's a few weeks.
8: Okay.
10: Right? And so they don't last very long once they come out of the pupa stage. And so with the Heliconius, though, they found that it can actually live for up to a year, right? Which is significantly longer than most butterflies live for. And so they were trying to understand why this is, right? And so one of the interesting things about it is rather than just living off nectar, it will also ingest pollen as well, which was surprising. And so they did a test. If we stop it eating pollen, we basically carefully keep it in an environment where it just has to have nectar, will that change it? And no, it didn't change the overall lifespan.
8: Interesting.
10: Right? So this is a situation where even sort of like close species to this don't live for nearly as long. In fact, one of them that's a relatively close, instead of like 348 days, only live for 14 days. Okay. Right. So that's a really, there's 20 plus fold difference between the two of them, right?
8: So is this like a genetic difference that they've discovered?
10: Exactly. So there is something genetic going on in these Heliconius butterflies that's distinct from pretty much all of the other species.
8: All right.
10: Which is pretty unusual. And so you may be asking, and inevitably my brain went there as well, so what is it? And well, that's obviously a very difficult question in DNA analysis, right? So they have found this particular species that nonetheless doesn't show significant decay in terms of physical capability. They literally, this is so funny, they literally have what's called a grip test for butterflies.
8: A grip test?
10: Yeah, they'll literally put something in and the butterfly will grip it and they'll see how strong its strength is.
8: Wow.
10: Right? And so it sounds crazy. It's like, do they go to the butterfly gym and test
8: the butterfly?
10: Seriously. And so with some, the other butterfly species, basically from like day one through to like day 15, 16 before they die, they can lose as much as 50% of their grip strength, right? Okay. Which kind of sounds like what happens to humans.
8: Sure.
10: Right? Whereas with the Heliconius, they didn't actually lose hardly any grip strength at all. So not only do they live longer, they don't age as fast.
8: Interesting. Right?
10: And that, for me, is probably the thing that's going to get the people really interested in.
8: Yeah.
10: Now, there's one sort of like last, okay, what's the kicker? And the kicker is they're just insects, right? They're not in any way related to mammals.
8: No.
10: So whatever the adaptation that's allowed this thing to happen.
8: Not necessarily transferable.
10: Exactly. Right.
8: 902-405-6000 or 1-877-801-8255 for your questions for Dr. Rob Thacker on Science Files. And Eve is joining us. Hey, Eve, welcome to the program.
0: Hi. Thank you, Lisa. Hi, Rob.
10: Hi.
0: I have a question about the heat in Western Europe right now. And is this the El Nino effect, or is this being caused by something else?
10: So this is probably not quite related to the El Nino yet, because the El Nino is just getting going. It's possible. One of the hard parts of doing any kind of discussions of these things is what's called weather attribution, right? It's very, very difficult to say that this was caused by that, because just because the weather system is so complicated. But it is a heat dome system again. Probably everyone is becoming familiar with this term now. You get a very hot, high-pressure region that's very difficult to move, and that makes it a challenge. Personally, I'm very concerned about these events because they're becoming more common.
8: Yeah.
10: And so anyone who remembers what happened in BC and Alberta 4 years ago, literally that heat dome broke temperature records by, I think it was something like 14 or 15 degrees in the middle of summer, which is insane, like 45 degrees plus in some places. Those are really, really challenging things to deal with.
0: I heard the temperature in Lytton was 49.6.
10: Yeah, that's crazy.
8: Wow. Yeah. And they are not equipped for that. Yeah. They are not equipped for that at all.
10: No, I mean, so I grew up in the UK, and literally we had no air conditioning anywhere. So the hottest temperatures we were used to would be like sort of like mid-20s.
8: Wow.
10: And so now, like 40 degrees in London, that would be irrepressible, right? Let alone Paris and places like

0: degrees.
1: The really funny thing about heat pumps in the UK is it's all discussed by most people in the context of heating rather than cooling.
0: Isn't that something? Right. Yeah. And it's funny because the hotel that we were staying at, they were kind enough to bring in, stand-up fans to for every room. But that just pushed the hot air around.
1: it's crazy. I mean, my mother has dementia. So she's in a care home. And if she was at home by herself, this would be something we were really worried about.
0: She's in
1: a care home that already has air conditioning in it. So we're not concerned about that. But for older people, this is a really concerning event.
0: All right, Eve, thank you so much for your question this morning. Appreciate your call.
2: Thank you.
0: All right, take care. It is 12:58, and that brings to an end the Science Files with Dr. Rob Thacker. Thank you so much for joining us again this week, and you'll be back next week when Dan returns, so appreciate that big time. And that actually is the end of the show. Big thank you to everybody. If you missed part of the program, be sure to check out the podcast at halifax.citynews.ca. Up next is the news with Blake Priddle, and after 1 o'clock, it's Now You Know with Rob Snow. I'm Lisa Blackburn, sitting in for Dan Allstrand. Thank you so much for spending a part of your day with us. We'll do it all again tomorrow.
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12: From the National Newsroom of the Canadian Press, I'm Lisa Laporte. The search continues for any survivors after Wednesday's deadly earthquakes in Venezuela. Here's ABC News foreign correspondent Marcus Moore.
13: The death toll has climbed past 1,400 people, more than 3,000 injured, and some 55,000 unaccounted for, according to a UN official. Researchers at Oregon State University estimate that nearly 60,000 buildings were damaged or destroyed by these back-to-back earthquakes.
12: That was ABC News Marcus Moore. Back-and-forth strikes between the U.S. and Iran are threatening to torpedo a memorandum of agreement between the two countries before it can be finalized. Iran launched drone and missile attacks Sunday targeting Bahrain and Kuwait in response to U.S. airstrikes that hit the Islamic Republic. Iran is also threatening a complete halt in negotiations to end the war if Washington continues its attacks. A heavy drone assault by Ukraine set fire to a major oil refinery in southern Russia. Russian authorities say two people were killed in the strikes with debris from downed Ukrainian drones, sparking a blaze at the refinery east of occupied Crimea. Photos and videos circulating on Russian social media showed a thick cloud of smoke over what users said.

0: and Nashville All-Stars came out in droves Saturday to celebrate the career of Alan Jackson. Last call, one more for the road. The finale was a triumphant swan song for the performer, a celebration of his life and career with some help from the artists he directly inspired, including Carrie Underwood, Thomas Rhett, and Miranda Lambert. Jackson shared 5 years ago that he has a degenerative nerve condition affecting his balance called Charcot-Marie-Tooth disease. This is the Canadian Press. In sports, Canada and South America have already made World Cup history. They'll be aiming to add another successful chapter this afternoon in Los Angeles when they meet for the first time in the event's knockout stage. Canada advanced as runner-up in Group B with 4 points, 1 win, 1 draw, and 1 loss. South Africa was runner-up in Group A also with 4 points, including a surprising win over South Korea. The Toronto Blue Jays will attempt to snap a 5-game losing streak today when they play the visiting Texas Rangers in Major League Baseball action. The Montreal Alouettes will be aiming to grab sole possession of first place in the East Division when they host the winless Ottawa Redblacks in CFL action. And Brooke Henderson of Smiths Falls, Ontario, is one shot behind the leader, heading into today's final round of the Women's PGA Championship in Shaska, Minnesota. From the Canadian Press, I'm Lisa Laporte.
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2: Hey, welcome back. It is 11:05. Starting to dry up a little bit out there, which will be nice to see. And this is now time for House Calls with Dr. John Gillis. Your moment to get answers about questions on your health. Not sure if you have an ache, a pain, a bump, a lump, anything that you want to discuss with the doctor. Give us a call right now at 902-405-6000 or 1-877-801-8255. Couple of things that are going on that are big public health stories in Canada. Measles, still one of the biggest. The Public Health Agency of Canada is continuing to track cases across multiple provinces. Health officials are reminding Canadians to make sure the vaccinations are up to date, especially before traveling this summer. Quebec has also reported some recent cases. So perhaps one of the things we'll get at is how concerned should we be about measles as we travel around over the summer, whether it's here in Canada or elsewhere. The MAID program and mental illness is back in the spotlight. A federal parliamentary committee has released a report recommending that medical assistance in dying might not be expanded to include people whose sole underlying condition is mental illness. So that issue is still one of the most significant health policy debates in Canada. And speaking of MAID, June 17th actually marked the 10th anniversary of the legalization of MAID in Canada. So that's prompted a national conversation about how the program has evolved and what challenges remain. There is ongoing, as we just heard for the news, with Blake Priddle, access to family doctors. The need a physician list in Nova Scotia has increased again, and access to family doctors, specialists, and timely treatment continues to be a major issue right across Canada, especially right here in Atlantic Canada. Long wait times remain a source of frustration for patients and a major policy challenge for them as well. The electronic health records, the digital health transformation. Nova Scotia continuing to roll out the one person, one record system. It's part of a broader trend towards integrated digital health records right across Canada. But it has certainly had some bumps, perhaps not the rollout itself, but the impact that it has had on wait times as staff have to be trained to do all of this. So, you know, that perhaps you have a story about something that happened to you with health records that you'd like to share. But your calls for Dr. John Gillis at 902-405-6000 or 1-877-801-8255. Those are the numbers, if you are long distance. And Dr. John Gillis is joining us now. Good morning, doctor. Are you there, sir?
3: I sure am.
2: All right. Awesome. So, listen, we were talking about measles off the top, and just wondering, you know, how concerned should we be about measles right now, especially as we're getting ready for the summer travel season?
3: Well, I mean, the broader issue is that we shouldn't be worrying about it at all. Measles was effectively eradicated, and due to, well, political and forces of stupidity, we've had people, stop vaccinating against this, you know, preventable and eradicated disease, and now it's back, and it's something we've had to deal with.
2: Yeah.
3: You know, my advice to people is just to follow the public health recs. I've been topping people up that have only had one MMR vaccine, and just encouraging people to do that. If you're born after 1970 and you've only had one, you should have a second MMR. And pharmacies have that. Public health have that. Most doctor's offices have it. I keep some around for people that. For most adults, is it going to get you catastrophically sick? No. But what's happening is it's moving around the population, and we've had, you know, kids, particularly in the U.S., die from this recently, and it's tragic to watch because it's so unnecessary.
2: So, and I guess you mentioned 1970, and so I was born in 1968. How do I know if I'm fully vaccinated?
3: So the statistics and the analysis done by people far smarter, we think, than perhaps you or I, says that if you're, born before 70, that you've acquired, herd immunity, or, you've been exposed and you're fine. That's the consensus. So then they look at the data, they look at, what's out there, they look at, who's had what vaccine, and that's the determination. So, you 68, you should be good. Is there harm in getting a top up? No, but you don't need to, would be the advice.
2: All right, 902-405-6000 or 1-877-821-8255. And John is on the line with us. Hi, John, you've got a question for Dr. Gillis.
4: Hi, doctor. I'm calling about the doctor wait list. It's my understanding that I thought, the doctors with that 60,000 people that are on the wait list, they have to take like the next person in line. I thought that was correct. Is it not?
3: That's always been my understanding of it. But, the individual practitioners probably have some discretion to, make some calls on that. But again, it's not super clear. My understanding was that it's, if it's based off the list, you take who's there. If I'm opening a practice and I want to take, 100 people of my choice, I don't think there's a way to, stop somebody from doing that. They're not going to come in and say, no, you can't do that. So there's probably a bit of that going on, whether it's demographic or whether it's, families of, other patients, this, that, the other thing. You do hear a little bit about that, but I assume you bring this up for a reason, not just out of general interest.
4: I'll just go correct. Like my friend, she's from Ukraine. She's been here 2 years, and through, I don't know, whatever service it was, her and her friends like got like a family doctor like within like 6 months of being in Canada. And I know like so many people that have been on the list for like 4 and 5 years, and I'm hearing all these stories of doctors like just if it's a new doctor or whatever it is, like they're opening up a practice, like you said, but they're not taking people off the list. They're taking patients of their choice or what, like how is that fair?
3: Yeah, no, it's a fair point. And, like I said, I wish, we probably need a bit better clarity on that. I haven't, really seen an answer to that. There's a number of issues there. You can't, maybe you can, but I think it would be difficult to force practitioners to, not take people that they choose to take, but if people are coming off the list, it should be done in a fair and transparent manner. And, it is frustrating to people who've been waiting. There are other factors there. And, for newcomers, there are some processes and there are some newcomer clinics that are freestanding and have separate funding that, have been able to help some of the folks, some of the refugees that into the country.
4: Yeah. So, well, it's interesting. I couldn't even get my father a doctor when he was dying. Anyway, elbows up.
2: All right. Thank you so much for that, John. Appreciate your call.
3: Well, so Lisa, we're not letting that one go.
2: No.
3: you can you can, if you're going to get mouthy about politics, elbows up, which is a reference to the federal government. This is a provincial jurisdiction. And,
2: exactly.
3: If you want to elbow somebody, pick the right corner.
2: Yeah, exactly. And, you know, certainly that does, it leads to some serious questions about, are we leaving the most vulnerable and the sickest in our province by the wayside, by, you know, being able to pick and choose who gets on the list and who is taken as a doctor. So that's...
3: Well, look, there's so much underlying this. I mean, first of all, this is an ongoing issue for many years, as you know, across multiple governments of all stripes. And I've tried and we've tried on this program, you know, not to blame people. I mean, the feds have a role in funding stuff. The province administers it. And, you know, I think they're trying. I really do. I mean, I think the Houston government is trying. I think the McNeil government tried. I think the Dexter government tried. But it is so complicated.
2: Absolutely.
3: To try and sort all this out.
2: And it's going to depend from community to community as well.
3: Right. And, you know, as the population ages, it is tough. If you're, you know, a new grad coming out, you know, I've been working with a few of them recently, people that are just finishing up. This is the time of year. And, you know, excited about starting out there, but it's also daunting, you know, and it's new grads aren't taking on 3,000-4,000 patients like all the old white dudes that are, you know, retiring these days. The demographic has changed, and it's good that it's changed. I mean, we've talked many times about how important it is to have more women in the profession and to have better balance. But the side effect of that is these new docs are taking on 1,500 patients, not 4,000, which means we need more of them to fill it up. And frankly, if you start a new practice, I think it's human nature to want a balance of people. You want some young families, you want some, you know, middle-aged, healthy people, and, you know, some older folks. But do you want 90% of your patients to be 80 with chronic health problems? You probably don't. You want a mix. How do we get to that mix?
2: Exactly. It is 11:15. We're going to take a quick break. This is House Calls with Dr. John Gillis. Hang on the line, Mike. We will get to you in just a moment. I'm Lisa Blackburn, and this is Nova Scotia Today on 95.7 News Radio. Back in a moment.
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2: Welcome back. 11:18 is the time, and this is House Calls with Dr. John Gillis. And joining us on the line at 902-405-6000 is Mike. Good morning, Mike, and thank you for waiting.
12: Hey, no problem. You're doing a great job, Lisa.
2: Oh, thank you. Thank you.
12: So
2: I'm
12: you know.
2: Just, you're keeping the ship afloat till Dan gets back. What what health concern do you have on your mind?
12: Well, first, I appreciate you, Dr. John, for doing this, and I don't know why people would get mad at you because they can't get a family doctor. That's not your fault. But anyway, I fell down a couple weeks ago, hurt my knee. Mm-mm. I didn't really bang it on anything, but it's been sore. It's my left knee, and it's on, like, the left side of my kneecap. And when I sit for any amount of time, it aches really bad, and it just constantly aches worse until I stand up. When I stand up and walk, pain goes away. I have no pain whatsoever. But then when I drive a truck, so obviously I sit for long periods, it will just start to ache and throb. And I'm just wondering if, like, could it be MCL or whatever they call it? Or is there anything I can do for it? Should I go get an X-ray? Mm.
3: So you said it's the left knee and on the outside or the inside? Sorry, I just want it to be clear.
12: On the outside, on the left side of my kneecap. Yeah, on the outside.
3: Yeah, but not the kneecap itself. So it could be just your kneecap kind of grinding up against the knee itself. It could be the ligament on the side, which in this case would be the lateral collateral, not the medial. It could be the meniscus, which is where the kind of the bones join and where all the cartilage is. So usually when if you're sitting down, it, you know, when it's positional, it's something is pinching there. The first treatment tends to be the same, which is, you know, ice the area, take some anti-inflammatories like Aleve, 1 to 2 twice a day, and then maybe get into some physio to see if they can help narrow down what the diagnosis is. You know, I've had, you know, problems with my knees over the years just from abusing myself playing sports and, you know, a couple things, you know, settle down the inflammation, but also, you know, strengthening helps a lot. I mean, when the knees get a little older and things are grinding up against each other, you know, keeping strong and keeping the muscles above and below the knee strong is helpful too. I mean, I've said a few times on the show, I had a really bad knee a few years ago, and my ortho buddy told me in very polite terms to, you know, get off me fat arse and go drop 20 pounds and strengthen my legs. And he was right in this case. So In your case, it may just be the way you moved or the way you're sitting and, you know, some, you know, ice, some topical Voltaren, some Aleve, that sort of thing should help settle it down. But it may be worth a look, you know, have the physio take a look at it just to assess your position, you know, suggest some strengthening and some stretching and sometimes a little brace even in the short term to help with alignment can help too. So that's where I'd start.
2: Is it interesting to note that he feels the discomfort when he's sitting, not when he's standing or walking?
3: Yeah, I mean, so that suggests that something about, you know, that position, which, you know, would tighten up the kneecap, which would pull the knee into a different alignment, is what's irritated. Whereas when you move out of that alignment, you know, it's not irritated. So, you know, that would be instructive in helping to narrow down the diagnosis. But, you need to take a look at it to do so.
2: All right,
12: okay,
2: Mike.
12: So I should be able to go see physio without, I wouldn't have to see my doctor to get a requisition.
3: No, you shouldn't need most physios don't need a referral anymore. And the insurance companies, like, you know, frankly, it's a waste of everybody's time. You come to see me and I write you a paper and then you go see the physio. And I think that message has finally gotten through. So yeah, most times you don't just go see and
2: cut out the middleman.
3: Cut out the middleman. Yep, you got her.
2: All right, Mike, any other questions? All right, perfect. Thank you.
12: No, I'm good.
2: All right, take care.
12: You too.
2: All right. 902-405-6000 or 1-877-801-8255. Those are the numbers to call. And I was mentioning earlier that Federal Parliamentary Committee has released their report, and they've recommended that medical assistance in dying not be expanded to include people whose sole underlying condition is mental illness. I mean, certainly this is one of the most significant health policy debates that we have in this country. Why is this issue so medically complex?
3: Well, look, I think it's complex for a lot of reasons, not the least of which are that it touches into, you know, religion, morality, and the interface with medicine. You know, to me, as somebody who's been doing this for a long time, 25 years ago, next Wednesday, I did my first shift at the Dartmouth General. I can't believe that, but
2: wow.
3: Here we are. But, you know, we've seen a lot over the years. We've seen a lot of people, you know, die with dignity. We've seen people suffer. And, you know, this has been important to me and to a lot of people in the profession that we have a proper means of helping people die with dignity when the time comes.
2: Yeah.
3: You know, it's been there for a long time, but we've managed to formalize it and make it better.
2: Yeah, I mean, June 17th actually was the 10th anniversary of MAID being legalized. And, I think it has changed Canadian healthcare over the past decade, for sure.
3: It has. And look, there's a lot of hysteria out there. I mean, like, just turn on social media that we're murdering people. And, you know, like me and my colleagues are, you know, shipping livers and kidneys out the back, you know, for extra bucks so I can buy a Porsche. I mean,
2: some of the misconceptions that patients commonly have about MAID?
3: I don't think it's common, but I think that's what you see in some of the social media hysteria, which is, you know, the small voice, but the loudest voice. But it is important to have an ongoing conversation about this. And, you know, again, this whole issue about mental health alone, this is what's actually supposed to happen. Parliamentary committee of all parties got together, listened to experts, and said, you know what, this is probably too much. This is too soon. We're not ready for this. Mm-hmm. And that's good. That's what should happen. And it shouldn't be political. It should not be hysterical. It should be a reasoned conversation to say, look, for people with terminal cancer, ALS, Lou Gehrig's disease, multiple medical problems, you know, this is okay, but it still needs to be rigid. And you know, the misconception that, and it drives me nuts because I see it every day on social media, that I was offered MAID. There's no such thing. It's not like someone offers you a popsicle and you're like, okay, cool, I'm done. No, you have to apply for it, and then it has to be reviewed, and it has to be reviewed again. And you can withdraw consent at any time. I mean, it's quite a rigorous process.
2: It is. I mean, went through the process with my own mother, and I mean, it took a couple of weeks by the time, you know, and we had several doctors who came to the house and interviewed not just my mom, but the whole family. You know, it was an incredible process. And those folks that participate in the MAID program, they are champions. It takes a special doctor to you know, have those and navigate those conversations with families. It's incredible.
3: It really is, Lisa. And I'll tell you, I mean, I don't see it a lot, but you know, we see it in the ER from time to time, and you know, with, you know, friends and family. And you're dealing with human emotion as it intersects with, you know, what's going on in front of them, what people's beliefs may or may not be. And, you know, we see all shapes and sizes. Most people are quite reasonable. From time to time, we see people that, you know, granny's 95 and is in, you know, V-fib, and they, you know, they want us to do CPR on somebody whose, you know, chest wall is going to collapse and is just going to suffer, and it's not the right thing to do.
2: Yeah, it's the science plus the emotion, plus, of course, there's also the faith-based arguments as well. Those things all sort of colliding when it comes to MAID.
3: Right, and we definitely don't want to be, you know, what keeps getting said, offering it. It's not how it works. But we want to make sure that people who are vulnerable, who have mental health issues and have, you know, issues that we believe to be correctable, have access to services to help them. And I think that's where this has gone, is that people said, if it's mental health only, you know, let's take a pause here and see if we're doing all we can to help these people. Mm. And I think that's perfectly reasonable. And that shouldn't be a liberal, conservative, NDP block thing. That should be a human thing. And, you know, let's maybe just say we're it's positive that this parliamentary committee has gotten there and, see that as a good thing.
2: 902-405-6000 or 1-877-801-8255. Those are the numbers to call for House Calls with Dr. John Gillis. We are going to take a quick break, but hey, give us a call. The phone lines are open now. We'll get you settled there. And when we come back, we will definitely take your calls. Blake Priddle standing by with your news update. I'm Lisa Blackburn sitting in for Dan Allstrand. 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Back in a moment.
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0: From the National Newsroom of the Canadian Press, I'm Lisa Laporte. The search continues for any survivors after Wednesday's deadly earthquakes in Venezuela. Here's ABC News foreign correspondent Marcus Moore.
29: The death toll has climbed past 1,400 people, more than 3,000 injured, and some 55,000 unaccounted for, according to a UN official. Researchers at Oregon State University estimate that nearly 60,000 buildings were damaged or destroyed by these back-to-back earthquakes.
0: That was ABC News' Marcus Moore. Back-and-forth strikes between the U.S. and Iran are threatening to torpedo a memorandum of agreement between the two countries before it can be finalized. Iran launched drone and missile attacks Sunday targeting Bahrain and Kuwait in response to U.S. airstrikes that hit the Islamic Republic. Iran is also threatening a complete halt in negotiations to end the war if Washington continues its attacks. A heavy drone assault by Ukraine set fire to a major oil refinery in southern Russia. Russian authorities say two people were killed in the strikes with debris from downed Ukrainian drones, sparking a blaze at the refinery east of occupied Crimea. Photos and videos circulating on Russian social media showed a thick cloud of smoke over what users said was the Slavyansk refinery. Canada's telecom regulator has sought to empower consumers through recent changes like eliminating certain junk fees, but some question whether the moves will actually lead to meaningful savings. The CRTC's Scott Hutton says Canadians are tired of being nickel and dimed by their providers.
30: What we're trying to do is make it easier and facilitate consumers shopping around for their telecom services. You know, for many years now, Canadians certainly have been paying amongst the highest prices in the world for both cell phone and home internet services.
0: Other new rules give consumers self-serve options to adjust their plans and mandate providers notify customers when a discount on their bill is about to expire.

0: And Nashville All-Stars came out in droves Saturday to celebrate the career of Alan Jackson. Last call, one more for the road. The finale was a triumphant swan song for the performer, a celebration of his life and career with some help from the artists he directly inspired, including Carrie Underwood, Thomas Rhett, and Miranda Lambert. Jackson shared 5 years ago that he has a degenerative nerve condition affecting his balance called Charcot-Marie tooth disease. This is the Canadian Press. In sports, Canada and South America have already made World Cup history. They'll be aiming to add another successful chapter this afternoon in Los Angeles when they meet for the first time in the event's knockout stage. Canada advanced as runner-up in Group B with 4 points, 1 win, 1 draw, and 1 loss. South Africa was runner-up in Group A also with 4 points, including a surprising win over South Korea. The Toronto Blue Jays will attempt to snap a 5-game losing streak today when they play the visiting Texas Rangers in Major League Baseball action. The Montreal Alouettes will be aiming to grab sole possession of first place in the East Division when they host the winless Ottawa Redblacks in CFL action. And Brooke Henderson of Smiths Falls, Ontario, is one shot behind the leader heading into today's final round of the Women's PGA Championship in Shaska, Minnesota. From the Canadian Press, I'm Lisa Laporte.
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2: Welcome back to the program. So glad to have you sharing some of this time with us. We are now in the middle of house calls with Dr. John Gillis, and we are taking your health-related questions right now at 902-405-6000 or 1-877-801-8255. If you have a health-related question that's been nagging at you and you want some answers, give us a call and we'll get the doctor on to it. Something that has sort of reared its head, I guess you could say, in the news of late is a brand new weight loss drug, retatuteride. Am I even close to that, doctor?
3: I know most of these by their trade names, so I'm not sure which one that is.
2: All right, this is the new experimental drug that's being developed by Eli Lilly. It raised its head in the news after it was revealed that a certain 79-year-old man down in the U.S. who is well-connected was able to get a hold of that drug on compassionate grounds, even though it is still sort of going through the process of FDA approval. What do you know about compassionate use, and do you know anything, is that something that drug makers here in Canada have as well?
3: Yeah, I mean, it's that you normally see that with, early stage cancer drugs and, drugs that, for catastrophic conditions that, may not be, fully studied or ready. But, if someone, if the early data is promising and somebody, quite frankly, is going to die anyway, sometimes that happens. Now, it wouldn't seem to be, I found this retatrutide, which is, just basically seems like a souped up GLP-1 that seems to have more dramatic weight loss effects. Is weight loss an emergency that should, allow something like this to be fast tracked? Apparently, the FDA and the company, felt that in this case it was. So, I mean, there were probably a lot of personal issues and, medical issues that are specifically.
2: The patient was described as suffering from severe obesity that hadn't responded to existing treatments, also diagnosed with obstructive sleep apnea, pulmonary hypertension, and was seeking access to the drug before it had been approved by the FDA. So that sounds like a lot of underlying conditions there.
3: Yeah, and look, I mean, if it was reviewed and it was felt to be appropriate and all the risks were discussed, I mean, this is the problem, right? I mean,
2: we
3: come across this ethically from time to time. You know, the province or somebody won't cover, you know, a drug. And then you look at the drug, it's like $100,000 and it may prolong life for 3 to 6 months. And then you get into, well, you know, obviously a person's life is worth it, but how much is it worth it? And it's a terrible call to have to make when, you know, you're dealing with people's lives,
2: absolutely,
3: dollars. You know, in this case, you know, this is quite interesting. And, you know, we've talked a fair bit recently about Ozempic and Wegovy and, you know, the new double ones, Mounjaro and Zepbound, that have had, quite frankly, a profound impact on a lot of people. I used to be hell-bent against this stuff. And,
2: really?
3: I changed my tune. When they first came out, particularly in the U.S., they were being heavily marketed, you know, this is the solution to everything. You know, you don't need to go to the gym. You don't need to watch what you eat. You'll just drop weight. And, you know, that's not how this is supposed to look.
2: No, but you still have to put in the work.
3: But there are genuinely a lot of people out there who do that, who, have, you know, for metabolic reasons, diabetes, different conditions, have tried everything. And I frankly have seen a lot of people do very well with these meds. It been life-changing for them, not only in terms of weight loss, but also, you know, I've commented a couple times, just, you know, for your benefit, other things, smoking, alcohol, other substances. You know, people are just like, I don't want to eat as much, but I don't want the third and the fourth beer. That's had a positive impact as well. So it's quite interesting where this is going. I think we're going to see a lot of secondary research, but we also still have to be careful, you know, with the new kid on the block that, you know, it's not having other problems. It's not causing such catastrophic or such massive weight loss that it's causing other problems.
4: Yeah.
3: Hence the review process. But, you know, in this case, they obviously felt it was worth it to help this individual.
2: But I guess, so, you know, bottom line is we do have compassionate use in Canada as well. Like, there is the possibility for Canadians to apply to drug companies for compassionate use for drugs that perhaps aren't completely.
3: I think Health Canada does have that process.
2: Okay.
3: And I think it would definitely vary depending on what it is. But yeah, absolutely.
2: Excellent. 902-405-6000 is the number, or 1-877-801-8255 toll free if you want to join in and have a question for Dr. John Gillis for House Calls. Chris is on the line. Hi, Chris. What's on your mind?
5: Hi, Dr. John. I was just curious. My wife had a vitamin C deficiency. I think it was D. Anyways, the doctor gave her some injections. But the problem is now her shoulder is really bothering her. And I was just curious as to whether you might know if maybe the needle had gone in the wrong spot or, but she's like really uncomfortable with her shoulder since she started getting these injections.
3: Yeah, it's probably B12. D is usually, a pill or a gummy or something like that. So, like, yeah, I mean, I inject stuff in people all day long. I run a pain clinic, but I injected B12 in, you know, 3 or 4 people today. Because we often do it with the other stuff. Does that happen? Yes. Sometimes, sometimes it's the skin or the muscle that gets irritated. It's inflammatory or infectious. Once in a blue moon, you're going too far, you get too close to the bone or too close to a nerve. Like I said, very rare, but it does happen. Usually the recommendation, is to ice it, take some anti-inflammatories, and usually it'll settle down. If it's warm or there's any sign of infection, you should get it checked. So, is that possible? Yes. Is it rare? Yes. The treatment is conservative initially with, like I said, ice and anti-inflammatories. If it's not, settling them down, get her checked.
5: Okay. Thank you.
2: All right. Thank you so much, Chris, for your call. 902-405-6000 or 1-877-801-8255. If you want to chat with a doctor and have that conversation that you've been wanting to have. Interesting, he was talking about vitamin D because somebody in our household was just got blood work back and their vitamin D was at 9. I think that's kind of low, don't you?
3: Yeah, that's like I've been living in a cave under the city forever. That's how low that is. I mean, I joke about that because, you know, vitamin D we get in our food, but we also generate it by being exposed to sunlight.
2: Yeah.
3: And, you know, something we often see in this climate is people aren't too bad with their levels in the summer, but as we as the polar bears and the tauntaun emerge in January and February and we're indoors, you know, our levels drop. But that is really low. Like, I don't know if I've ever seen a level that low.
2: No. The pharmacy actually had to call in for reinforcements because they didn't have the required medication on hand for that. So, yeah. But, I mean, is there something that is that just caused by a lack of sunshine, period, end of sentence, or are there other underlying conditions that could cause somebody's vitamin D to go that low?
3: Yeah, so you do need vitamin D in your diet. So people who don't drink milk, I mean, I'll never go low on vitamin D because I drink gallons of milk every week.
2: Okay.
3: You know, vitamin D is fat soluble. So if you don't have a certain amount of fat in your diet, you won't absorb it as much. There are people with, you know, certain gastrointestinal problems that won't absorb it as much. You know, so there are a number of things. People who are celiac or Crohn's can have issues. So you do want to, you know, try to address any underlying medical conditions. Mm-hmm. You want to try and get out and get some sunlight. For most people, you know, supplementation with, you know, over-the-counter meds is enough.
2: Yeah.
3: But as I said, that level's really low. You just want to make sure there's not something underlying it.
2: Yeah, and I mean, that can cause a lot of a low vitamin D level can lead to a lot of symptoms that you can just chalk up to so many other things.
3: Yeah, absolutely. And, you know, this is why it's sometimes hard to pull apart when, you know, people have, you know, specific issues, you know, with fatigue or having bone issues or weakness.
2: Yeah.
3: It can cause all of these things, but there's a lot of other things that can cause that. So, you know, it's one of the things that are sort of on the list. You know, I saw someone this morning who was complaining of sort of just general fatigue. So, you know, we look at vitamin D, we look at B12, mm-hmm. we look at thyroid, we look at male, look at testosterone.
2: Yeah.
3: Make sure they're not anemic. Look, you know, look at their thyroid. A number of things that you start with to see if you can identify an obvious cause. Sometimes it's multifactorial.
2: Yeah. So you mentioned B12. A lot of times, does a low B12 and low vitamin D sort of go hand in hand?
3: Yeah, they can. I mean, sometimes if it's an absorptive issue in particular, with D, for most people, I think it's dietary or not being outside. But yeah, we often see them together for sure.
2: All right. 11:45 is the time. 902-405-6000 is the number if you want to talk to Dr. John Gillis. And, you know, if you have a medical question that's been on your mind and you need some answers, give us a call. We're going to take a quick break and the phone lines are open now for you. I'm Lisa Blackburn. This is Nova Scotia Today on 95.7 News Radio. 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
2: Hey, welcome back to the program. It is 11:48, and this is House Calls with Dr. John Gillis. And the doctor is waiting for your calls now, 902-405-6000 or 1-877-801-8255. Dr. Gillis, new story today that confirms that cases of Ebola in Eastern Congo have, they've topped 1,000, including some 250 deaths. And just wondering, how concerned about Ebola should we be here in North America? I mean, it seems like a world away, but in this day and age, nothing really is a world away. Everything can be on our doorstep in a moment's notice. So how concerned do we need to be?
3: Well, I mean, I was just looking at this before we get on the air. There's a case in France from a doctor that returned from the Congo.
2: Yeah, see, that's the kind of stuff that scares me.
3: It can move pretty quickly. So, look, the story remains generally the same. The World Health Organization, the Centers for Disease Control, and other organizations are monitoring this carefully. Despite the outrage and misinformation that is too prevalent in the world right now, for many years, these groups have done amazing work to help identify outbreaks and contain them and provide resources to these countries to help. I mean, one of the reasons why we have outbreaks often in, poorer or more isolated places is they don't have the ability to vaccinate. There's no vaccine currently against Ebola, there was against one strain. But to do the quarantining, the sanitation, that sort of thing, and, those efforts are underway. At this point, I don't think we need to be in a panic about it, but we can't ignore it, and we can't treat it as, this is not the next conspiracy theory. This Ebola is not new. It's been around, it's flared up before, and it's been contained, and that's good. But there's a chance that it might not, and if it starts to spread, we can't have a situation where, this is fake news, it's just, big pharma trying to milk us again. We have to be open-minded. And, if strange things happen that don't make sense, we should analyze them. But this is not that. This is a long, long-established virus that exists in Africa and has for many years and is deadly.
2: Yeah.
3: And it has to be treated as such.
2: Yeah, they're used to this. I mean, this is nothing new for them.
3: That's correct. I just think, unfortunately, we're seeing, in the media in North America and Europe, the creep in of, this is just another attempt to shut us down. I'm like, no, it's not. Nobody wants to shut anybody down. Nobody wants that. But we have to take it seriously because if it does spread, it's deadly and it's a killer.
2: Yeah, and there's really nothing you can do to prevent it either.
3: That's right. Other than, quarantining and, hygiene and all those things. I think they're working on a vaccine. But, even that has even that has reached, the level of conspiracy. Oh, it's just, they're bringing us in so they can make more money. And it's, it's frustrating to read that. It's not what's happening. But, we keep going. We pay attention and we react as appropriate at the appropriate level without panicking.
2: 902-405-6000 is the local number, or toll free at 1-877-801-8255. Those are the numbers to get in touch with Dr. John Gillis. If you have a health concern that you need answers to, something that's been taking place across the province, about a month, maybe 2 months now, is the electronic health records and digital health transformation, one person, one record system. How's from your perspective, how are things going so far?
3: Look, I was in the ER yesterday, and it was a particularly congested day. Everything was taking forever. It was a frustrating day. I think that was my fourth shift working with the system. The first three were pretty good. Yesterday was really frustrating. It's just putting in every order takes a bit longer. We'll figure it out. The system wants to kick you out if you don't use the same computer, which is important for security and privacy, but you spend half the day logging back in. There's a way around that. You have to carry a card with you. I don't have such a card. I'm going to have to get one. It's fine. It's just there's a lot of little things that slow everything down. Scans are taking longer because, diagnostic imaging, in Dartmouth in particular, I don't know how it works elsewhere, but had a very good system and was very smooth. And they're having to now adapt and integrate to this new thing. So everything's just taking longer, trying to get things done. People are waiting. People are cranky. People are frustrated. Mm. Again, as I said to Dan the last few weeks, I think ultimately it's going to be quite positive because it allows all the information to be in one place. In my case, I don't write very well. It looks like hieroglyphs, but I type 70, 80 words a minute. My notes are very, clean and easy now because I type everything. So all of those things are going to be good. It's just the growing pains are there. And yesterday, definitely felt it.
2: Yeah, and there is certainly recognition that this will improve patient care. There will be benefits that patients will notice down the road. But, I guess the concern, too, is that there have been a number of procedures that had to be bumped so that staff could undertake the training that was involved with rolling out this new system. So that's sort of created a bit of a domino effect, I'm thinking.
3: Yeah, absolutely. And, someone made a comment to me yesterday, one of my colleagues, that I think her partner may work in anesthesia and, that they had a very efficient system and they've had to completely change it, and you change anything. So you get multiple choke points in the system, right? It can slow down at any of them. And if it's slowing down at all of them, it creates a problem. I saw a few people yesterday that had been there for 15 hours, which is, unusual. And, for some of them, it was because, they were less serious. They got pushed to the kind of back of the queue. The ability to order things early from the waiting room or a triage has been not taken away, but because it takes longer and it's different, it may not be getting done in the same way or with the same timeliness. And, I come on shift and I'm like, why is this guy here for 10 hours and had nothing done? Well, there's an answer for that, because triage was backed up 14 deep. Because triage is taking longer now, and those kinks will be ironed out. We'll get there. It's just a little bit frustrating for everybody, the patients too, and hopefully everybody can understand that this is a good idea ultimately, and that everybody's trying very hard.

0: so new. If I want to see, you know, say you were in ER last year, that's still in the old system. I got to go dig up someone's, you know, handwritten Sanskrit note and try and read it.
1: Yeah.
0: It's scanned there, but you know, notes from the past month or two, you click on and the note is there with all the blood work in a chart. The note's handwritten. It's easy to read. You know, you can find the ECGs and the imaging. It's, again, it's all there. It's going to be much easier. It's just the growing pains of, and look, the shortcuts to, you know, for example, you know, you want to put in a normal physical exam. You can, you know, you can set up a code or a macro to do that and then just type in the normal parts. I haven't learned how to do that yet. So, you know, I feel like I'm pretty tech savvy. I've been working with electronic records since I came out because I type well and I can't write, but I just haven't mastered this one yet, and I'll get there.
1: Everyone will get there eventually. Well, listen, that is the end of our time for now. Dr. John Gillis, thank you so much for joining us today, and you'll be back next week to take listener calls, I'm sure.
0: Next week might be Canada Day, so I think we might be chilling.
1: Oh, well, I thought it was Tuesday. Oh, see, I'm a day behind. Perfect. All right, well, listen, you have a fantastic Canada Day, and we'll catch up with you in a couple of weeks' time.
0: Very best.
1: All right, take care. It is 11:57, and we are going to take a quick break for the news. Blake Prittle is standing by with your update. This is Nova Scotia Today. I'm Lisa Blackburn, sitting in for Dan Allstrand. And hey, get ready, because the open hour is coming up next, and we will be taking your calls at 902-405-6000 or 1-877-801-8255. If you want to guarantee your spot, give us a call now. We'll get to the news in just a moment. I'm Lisa Blackburn, and I'll be back right after this.
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11: From the National Newsroom of the Canadian Press, I'm Lisa Laporte. Iran's foreign minister reiterated claims Sunday that the country alone must govern the Strait of Hormuz. Abbas Araghchi made the claims during a state visit to Iraq, noting any interference in the matter will only lead to a further delay in reopening the crucial waterway. This as Iran launched drone and missile attacks targeting Bahrain and Kuwait Sunday in response to U.S. airstrikes against the Islamic Republic. BC's premier says his first ever trade trip to China is focusing on pitching the province's forestry products and energy sector around LNG development.
12: Premier David Eby says China is the province's second largest trading partner, and his government wants to grow trade beyond the United States with a goal of doubling international

0: international trade over the next decade. EB says U.S. tariffs are really hurting BC's forestry sector, while Chinese tariffs are also affecting key industries, including seafood. He says many jobs in BC depend on the province's relationship with China, and he hopes the trip will help get some of those tariffs lifted. EB says he received briefings from the RCMP and CSIS before the trip, and the government kept the full itinerary private to avoid giving competitors an advantage while BC looks for new customers and deals. David Augustine, The Canadian Press.
1: The town of Lynn Lake in northwestern Manitoba is now under a mandatory evacuation order due to wildfire. The Manitoba government's website says the out-of-control wildfire is burning about 12 kilometers south of the community of 500 people. It was evacuated twice last year due to wildfire. Canada's telecom regulator is defending its new rules meant to empower consumers by eliminating certain junk fees. The CRTC's Scott Hutton says it's all about making it easier for consumers to shop around for their telecom services and that Canadians are tired of being nickel and dimed.
2: Get out there, shop, figure out what you need, and Canadians will get the better prices and will get the better services. And yes, it's an issue. You know, I don't know of a Canadian who's not frustrated with their telecom bill.
1: Even if the junk fee ban prompts telecoms companies to increase their plan prices, Hutton says it's better for competition and transparency to charge that money up front rather than through surprise fees later on. And would you believe the RCMP's celebrated musical ride is almost as old as Canada itself? Well, it is.
3: Chief Instructor Sergeant Derek Quilley says the show is an important symbol of the country, and the special sunset ceremonies being performed in Ottawa this week, ahead of Canada Day, are a sweet slice of pure Canadiana. The musical ride dates back to the 1870s, when off-duty officers would compete by performing tricks on horseback. Every year, thousands of people gather to watch the musical ride in the nation's capital. Rob Westgate, The Canadian Press.
1: This is The Canadian Press. In sports, Canada will play its first ever knockout game in a men's FIFA World Cup today, taking on South Africa in a round of 32 matchup in Los Angeles.
4: The Canadians finished second in Group B following a 1-1 draw with Bosnia-Herzegovina and a 6-0 victory over Qatar and a 2-1 loss to Switzerland. South Africa earned its first ever spot in the knockout round by taking second place in Group A with a 2-0 loss to Mexico, a 1-1 draw with Czechia, and a 1-0 upset of South Korea. Canadian head coach Jesse Marsh says captain Alphonso Davies is back to full health and will play the game after missing all three group stage matches as he recovered from a hamstring injury. The winner of the round of 32 game will advance to the round of 16 tilt in Houston on July 4th. John Kennedy, The Canadian Press.
1: In CFL action Saturday, Calgary beat the BC Lions 41-33, while the Texas Rangers defeated the Toronto Blue Jays 7-4 in the major leagues. From The Canadian Press, I'm Lisa Laporte.
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6: Well, good morning and welcome to the show. We got a big one lined up today. Hope you're prepared. Coming up, the mayor of Halifax, as we all know, facing growing scrutiny after this audit found more than $111,000 in expenses that didn't quite comply with municipal policy. And the whole kit and caboodle was referred to RCMP. What are the political implications? We'll break that down in just a moment with Dalhousie political scientist Laurie Turnbull. Artificial intelligence rapidly changing the classroom, but are teachers being left to figure this all out on their own? A new survey is out and suggests that many Atlantic Canadian educators say they haven't received the training or guidance they think they need. We're going to discuss those findings and talk about what it means in practical terms in schools. Also going to examine a new report that argues homelessness, not just a social issue, it's a financial one as well. We're going to check in with the Affordable Housing Association of Nova Scotia to explain why supportive housing may actually save taxpayers' money. Then a look at a musical that changed theater forever. Neptune Theater celebrating the 30th anniversary of Rent. And a couple of the cast members will be joining us to discuss why the themes still resonate three decades later. After the noon hour, we are going to explore some new research that suggests a sense of belonging might be one of the most important factors that affect mental health in Canada. We're also going to look at the global energy picture. A ceasefire in the Middle East, as shaky as it is, might sound like good news for consumers, but don't expect prices at the pump to drop overnight. We're going to find out why. It is peak turtle nesting season across this province, and that means that more turtles are trying to cross roads and showing up in backyards. Hope for Wildlife will tell us what to do if and when we encounter one. And we're going to wrap up the show with something designed especially for young Nova Scotians. The creators of Bravo, Festival for Young Audiences. They will join us to talk about bringing theater, music, storytelling, circus arts, and imagination on the stage this summer. All of that and more coming up on Nova Scotia Today. But up first, Halifax voters elected Mayor Andy Fillmore on promises of a fresh approach to City Hall. Now, less than 2 years into this term, his office is facing intense scrutiny after an audit found four transactions that did not comply with municipal expense policies. The matter has now been referred to RCMP for investigation. The mayor says he welcomes the review, is cooperating fully. But the story is already sparking questions. To help us make sense of the political fallout and what happens next, we have Laurie Turnbull joining us. Laurie, political science professor at Dalhousie University. Welcome to the show, Laurie.
7: Thank you. Thanks for having me.
6: So let's start with the politics of this. When an audit finds expenses that don't comply with policy and the police get involved, what impact does that have on public confidence in a mayor who's still relatively new on the job?
7: Well, I mean, it's never good, right? Like, I mean, people tend to have some suspicion around politicians anyway, right? Like,
6: true enough.
7: Fluctuations.
6: We're all crooked.
7: That's it, right? Like, there can be fluctuations in people's level of public trust in politicians and political institutions. There's lots of survey data out there about how people feel about politicians, the police, the judiciary, all different kinds of public institutions that are there to keep us safe and to make sure that things are just. And so when something like this happens, when there's an investigation, there's questions about whether there's appropriate or inappropriate, spending and that kind of thing. It will create a sense of, you can see a bit of a ripple effect. Mm. And it might not last forever. And sometimes it can have the effect of creating a sort of horizontal reaction where even if it's not about that particular person, like if something happens where there's accusations around the mayor's office, it could affect people's level of trust in politicians writ large. And so sometimes there's a concern that the effect of something like this is much broader. But, it ebbs and flows, but these moments are never good for public confidence. Yeah.
6: And I guess it's important for the public to understand the difference between an audit finding, an administrative failure, and a criminal investigation. Those are three very different things.
7: Oh, 100%. I mean, we have audit procedures in place because we want to be rigorous about how public money is being spent. Mm. And sometimes audits can raise questions and there might be further, you look a little bit deeper into something like that. Doesn't mean that there's anything wrong. It just means that you want to make sure, you want to create, like they say about the airline industry, an abundance of caution.
6: Yes.
7: You want to make sure that public money is being treated with a lot of respect, with a lot of care. You want to go over your work. You want to check your math. But when people hear the RCMP is involved, that creates a different level of reaction.
6: Yeah.
7: In the sense that sometimes things happen and you're like, what? Well, that doesn't look so good. But the cops never get called in, even when people are raising questions about the propriety of something. And so it takes it to a different level of public concern when the police get involved.
6: Yeah, and from my vantage point in the back seat of council now, it looks to me like the process, that the Auditor General followed is the way it's supposed to happen. Something was brought to his attention by senior managers. He investigated it. He produced a report. The report was tabled. He said that what he found was a bit above his knowledge and pay grade, and so that's why it was referred to police. That sounds like, at least that process was followed as it should have been.
7: Right. And yeah, I saw what he had said about that. And it was sort of, this is beyond my comfort level. I'm not so sure about this, so I'm going to refer this on. Mm. And I mean, oftentimes, we're talking about the municipal level, but we see these things happen, you know, at all orders of government, where there's some questions about how money is being spent. And then there's a decision to be made, whether you deal with it at that level or whether you go a step farther and you get police involved, or, you know, the next level involved, so that there's a deeper investigation. And of course, if you get to that level, it does tend to kind of take on a different sense of significance with the public. Yeah. Sometimes that's kind of the threshold, right? Like sometimes when you hear scandals right around spending, the big question that you'll hear from opposition parties in different orders of government is, was this referred to the RCMP? Did you actually think that there might be something criminal here? And so I'm thinking about the case with Justin Trudeau and the Aga Khan, for example, right, where that was a big thing for the opposition parties pushing on that, saying, you know, did the ethics commissioner refer this to the RCMP? What decision was made about charges? Like, and even though there's not, you know, even if it didn't go up that ladder, and even if charges weren't laid and all that stuff, there's still this sense of, oh, like, you called the cops, right? Like, it must be serious enough, right? Mm-hmm. And then that creates...
6: it takes on a life of its own.
7: 100%. Right, exactly.
6: Yeah. Yep. And, you know, it's interesting, the timing for this is not good at all, especially politically. It's not good. I mean, this type of story is never good, I guess, politically, but just mere weeks after a budget that was so difficult, where Haligonians were asked to dig a little deeper, right, for this to pop up just weeks later, that can't be a good look.
7: Absolutely. I mean, at this point, we're in the middle of an affordability crisis. Housing is crazy expensive. Gas is crazy expensive. Food. And people are feeling that. And so if there's a sense that, as you say, we're, you know, people are being asked to give more, people are being asked to do more with less, and there's a sense that value for money is not happening on the political side, that maybe people have to be concerned that their tax dollars are not being used for the right things. Mm. And so against a backdrop of an affordability crisis, this stuff looks a whole lot worse. And that's true in any level of government. I mean, it's interesting to think about it sometimes at the municipal level, because the context is a bit different. Mm. Municipal government is closer to people, right? Like, there's a sense that people can actually break down. When you're talking municipal government, municipal totals, it's not like when we hear from the federal government that says, we're going to spend $5 billion on this, and we've spent $35 billion on this other thing. And it's sort of like, at a certain point, how the heck do we wrap our minds around billions of dollars? Mm. And but at the municipal level, you know, it's still big money, but it's amounts that people can totally get their heads around and be like, hang on here, like, this is over $100,000. Like, that rings true in a way at the municipal level that those big, crazy amounts at the federal level doesn't. And that can actually be much harder to handle politically.
6: Yeah. And politically, what do you think the mayor needs to do right now? I mean, is this just a simple matter of cooperating with investigators, or is there a broader challenge now of rebuilding that public trust?
7: Okay, so transparency is always the best way in these things. And sometimes it might not feel that way. There might be a sense of, okay, we want to keep this under wraps. We want to keep this quiet. When you're in a trust, when you have a trust problem, being open and honest and transparent is the best way to build on people's public trust. Show, there's different ways for politicians to rebuild trust if they've lost it, or if there's a ripple in the water. Transparency is definitely one. Show the mask. Be as transparent as you can in terms of the facts and figures. Acknowledge if there's a problem, acknowledge it. There's nothing like an apology to repair. And I'm not saying that there is, right? I don't know that, but I'm saying at this point, if there's something to apologize for, then apologize for it. And that's something that at least the public can say, okay, like, there's an understanding here. Mm. That trust was broken. It needs to be rebuilt.
6: Halifax is not immune to other mayoral controversies. But I think voters have been able to, you know, put them in different buckets, whether it's a political problem or a management problem. You know, in your view, what determines whether or not an issue like this becomes a lasting political liability or just a temporary setback?
7: the way that it's handled is important. Like, we can look at different scandals. You can think of examples of times where, you know, somebody walked up to the mic and said, look, I'm sorry, we're going to change this. Mm-hmm. And so one example, for example, that I can think of is Doug Ford in Ontario and Greenbelt, where that got out of hand. RCMP or some police did I think, get involved in looking at that, but there haven't been any charges laid. But that was an example of something that just went sideways, and the premier eventually walked up to the microphone and said, okay, we're going to change this. Somebody's going to get fired. We're bringing in a new minister. We're bringing in a new process, and we're going to deal with this. And does that mean that everything's great? No, but heads rolled over that, right? And there was an understanding that things had to change. If nothing happens, it's much harder for the public to put it to bed, and because there's still a sense of what if this happens again? What if people didn't understand the seriousness of this? There has to be some recourse, even if nothing really wrong happened, just to make sure that the public can kind of take the confidence that the message was received.
6: Yeah. And the other piece, too, that I think needs to be mentioned is that Halifax has already experienced some very public tensions between mayor, council, senior staff, and they've clashed over issues like governance and authority. Could this further complicate those relationships at City Hall?
7: Sure, because it can make relationships more tense. It can expose vulnerabilities. It can decrease trust across the board and just make everything a lot more difficult. And at the municipal level, of course, the sense of political competition is different because there aren't political parties in the same way. So imagine if this happened at the provincial or federal level. This would be something that would break down on party lines. People who are loyal to the partisan, you know, whatever the partisan stripe is of the person who's being accused, they're probably still going to be in that person's corner. They're going to say, look, things happen. This got out of control. The RCMP should never have been called in, blah, blah, blah. And the other side will be like, ah, throw the bum out. But in this case, it's different at the municipal level because there aren't parties. That partisan script does not hang over everything. And so the opposition, the adversarialism, the criticism shows up a bit differently. The dynamic tends to then between the mayor and the council, who need to have a working relationship or else things don't get done. So it's tricky.
6: It is. It is. No shortage of things to discuss with your students over at Dalhousie University, my
7: dear.
6: You
7: bet. Oh, yeah. We're always busy.
6: All right. Laurie Turnbull, political science professor at Dalhousie University. Really, really appreciate your insights this morning.
7: You got it. Thanks for having me. Good
6: All
7: to
6: right.
7: talk to you.
6: Take care. Thank you. It is 10:14. We are going to take a quick break. I'm Lisa Blackburn, and this is Nova Scotia Today on 95.7 News Radio. Back in a moment.
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6: And welcome back to the show. Dan Allstrand will be back on the air Monday morning. In the meantime, artificial intelligence is rapidly changing the way we work, learn, communicate. Students can now generate essays, solve math problems, and summarize research in seconds using the various AI-generating tools that are out there. But while AI is becoming a regular part of classroom life, a new survey out suggesting that many Atlantic Canadian teachers feel they're being asked to navigate this new reality without adequate support. The Fraser Institute report says that only about one-third of Atlantic Canadian teachers surveyed said they received training or tools to identify when students are using AI. Less than half said their school had a policy governing AI use by students. Joining us to discuss the findings further is Paige McPherson, senior fellow with the Fraser Institute and author of the report. Welcome to the show, Paige.
24: Thanks so much, Lisa, for having me.
6: So listen, let's start with the main headline first. I mean, the survey suggests that many teachers are feeling they haven't received enough training or guidance around AI. Were you surprised by this result, and what stood out the most for you?
24: I think that the standout result for me is certainly the lack of training that teachers in Atlantic Canada say they've received on identifying student AI use. We know anecdotally and from other surveys aside from our own that lots of youth are using AI. Many teachers are using AI to support their own teaching in the classroom. And yet only 33.3% of teachers, so a third in Atlantic Canada, say that they've received training on identifying student AI use. These tools are very sophisticated. We know that a lot of students can basically get these AI tools to do their take-home work for them in some cases. And yet teachers aren't receiving that training support. So we did survey teachers across Canada, including in Atlantic Canada, grades 6 to 12, different school types across a variety of subjects, and on a number of topics related to AI training and policies in schools. But that one, to me, really stood out.
6: Mm. Well, let's face facts right off the top. AI is not going away. In fact, it's becoming more a part of everyday life. And do you think that schools should be focusing primarily on catching those students who are misusing AI, or should they be instead teaching students how to use those tools ethically and responsibly?
24: I think that's one of the key questions. When it comes to those who say that, you know, this is for students to be trained on how to use AI, that also was a result that unfortunately was not strong. So only 37% of teachers in Atlantic Canada said that their school provided training on instructing students to use AI reasonably. So that's also, a large share of teachers that are just not receiving that training on how to get students to, you know, to guide their appropriate use of AI. Maybe it's for research or other reasonable uses. They're really not receiving that support as well.
6: Yeah. Is it even realistic to expect teachers to be able to reliably detect AI usage? I mean, these technologies have become incredibly sophisticated.
24: I agree with you. I think that's it's a really important question. And we know AI is there. in schools. We know that there needs to be some kind of a response. We're going to need to learn to work with it or AI-proof the schools. So, you know, whether that's doing more oral, in-class work, writing essays and assignments in front of the teachers, doing more assessments, relying less on homework and take-home assignments. I think those are all very good ideas for modern classrooms to deal with AI. But the other thing that we asked about is the policies around student use and staff use in schools. And in Atlantic Canada, only 46.3% of teachers, so less than half, said that their school has a policy for student AI use. And only 37% for staff use. We know teachers are using it too. So if there's no policies in place, then it is a bit willy-nilly.
6: Yeah, I mean, what are some of the risks of leaving teachers, students, parents to figure this all out on their own without any clear guidelines?
24: Yeah, I think that the biggest risk here, and this is what we've seen from, there's a great KPMG survey that goes out annually. That's on post-secondary students and what they see amongst themselves and their peers when they're using AI, and it's the decline of critical thinking skills. So if students are not able to use those critical thinking skills to analyze material, then that I think is the big risk. And you think about yourself as an adult who, a lot of us, I don't really try to use AI, but, you know, it's built into Google searches. So a lot of us sort of incidentally use it. And you can see, as you know, an adult, you've got lots of life experience, you've got lots of knowledge, you might have subject matter expertise in what you're looking up and researching. And you can see that AI has a lot of factual inaccuracies and sometimes bias. But as an adult, you're able to say, yeah, this is not right. And then maybe work with the tool or look elsewhere. Youth don't have that same amount of life experience. They don't have that same knowledge foundation to be able to really use these tools in a discerning way. And that's, I think, where, you know, is there going to be over-reliance? Are they able to do that critical thinking piece? Those are really, I think, the major risks.
6: Yeah, they're more inclined to take what ChatGPT says as gospel.
24: That's exactly right.
6: Yeah.
24: And I think that's the other thing is that, you know, there are, we know teachers are using it in the classroom as well.
6: Mm-hmm.
24: And so that is something where actually Atlantic Canada was ahead of the rest of the country on training. So I'll just highlight that result. It's about 6 in 10 teachers, so it's still not everybody by any means, but 61.1% of teachers surveyed in Atlantic Canada said that they actually had received training on using AI in their own in-class lessons and materials. So that's something we know that teachers are using AI for lesson planning, summarizing. Yes, so teachers are, okay, it's not perfect, but definitely better than much of the rest of the country on that kind of training.
6: Based on the interactions that you've had with teachers through this, do they see AI as a threat to academic integrity, or are they seeing this as more as like an opportunity to modernize education?
24: I think it really depends. I think this is something where you're really seeing both sides of this. Some people think, okay, let's really incorporate this as a tool for the future and get kids to learn it reasonably. And, you know, as we just discussed, they're really not receiving the training support on that side of things. Others say we just need to build those analog skills. We need to have AI basically as out of the classroom as possible.
6: Mm.
24: And that is tough when you've got, luckily we do have some pretty strong policies around smartphone use in schools, but there's still a lot of digital tools that kids are using, like laptops, in classrooms. And so AI is built into those to a certain degree. And so we do need to, I think, just get ahead of it a little bit with some training and support, whatever direction it's going to go. And that might be up to different schools. It might be up, you know, at the provincial level. But certainly, I think, you know, if we're going to get people to speed down this information highway, you got to have some guardrails in place.
6: Do you think it's time that the province step in with a provincial guideline on AI use in schools?
24: Well, I mean, I think that it's a reasonable question. You know, the we've seen some success with some provincial policies around, for example, the smartphones in schools policies, I think was great and actually really strong legislation relative to some other provinces in that respect. I think that it's tricky because this survey actually dealt with all different school types. So we're looking at independent schools and government run public schools.
6: Yeah.
24: And you're seeing similar trends really in both types of schools. So even if there is something that say, okay, this is going to be a provincial policy that's going to impact the public schools and the CSAP schools in Nova Scotia, at the same time, independent schools and need to be thinking about this as well because, you know, they're facing the exact same challenges.
6: Mm. I wonder, too, how demographics work into this. And I don't know if this was something that was part of the survey, but is it the older teachers that are sort of saying no to AI and the younger ones, the newer teachers just starting their careers embracing it? Was that part of the study at all?
24: It was actually, yeah, I'm glad you asked that question and it's a great question. So what we saw with respect to policies and training when we asked teachers about, is there a policy at your school? Have you received training on these different areas of AI that I went through? And what we saw is that teachers who had been teaching for fewer than 10 years, so that's how we broke it up. Either you've been teaching for 10 years or more or fewer than 10 years. And those who were the newer teachers teaching fewer than 10 years said that they were more likely to say that their school had a policy on AI use. And they were more likely to say that they had been provided training. So there might just be a discrepancy in awareness of these policies and training being offered and existing. There might be a difference in, you know, warmth toward these policies and training. And so, yeah, I think the generational that does play into it to a certain degree.
6: All right. Just to wrap up, if you were to advise school boards in Atlantic Canada, what are the top two or three things they could be and should be doing right now to prepare teachers and students for the AI future?
24: Perhaps focusing more on this with professional development days and just putting some policies in place. I think at the, you know, we're never going to get ahead of it. We can't expect governments and schools to get ahead of such a rapidly advancing technology. But I think maybe doing everything you can to AI-proof the classrooms, whether that's more work that's done in class, more assessments, whatever it might be, less take-home work, looking more toward that, I think, is really the key, at least for the time being.
6: Paige McPherson, senior fellow with the Fraser Institute and author of a new report on AI in the classroom. Really appreciate your time this morning. Thank you.
24: It's my pleasure. Thank you.
6: All right. Take care. It is 10:28. We are going to take a quick break for the news. Blake Prittle is standing by. I'm Lisa Blackburn for Nova Scotia Today on 95.7 News Radio. Back in a moment.
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6: And welcome back to the show. Dan Allstrand will be back with you on Monday. Well, homelessness is often discussed as a social issue, but a new report arguing that it's also a major financial issue. The Affordable Housing Association of Nova Scotia says governments are spending enormous sums responding to homelessness through emergency shelters, hospital visits, policing, and other crisis services, but at the same time failing to invest enough in the supportive housing that could help prevent those costs in the first place. Reports suggest that providing people with stable housing and wraparound supports isn't just the compassionate thing to do, it's also the fiscally responsible thing to do. Joining us right now is Michael Cabellin, who is the Executive Director of the Affordable Housing Association of Nova Scotia. Good morning. Welcome to the show.
1: Good morning. Thanks for having me.
6: Oh, listen, so glad to have you here to break this down. So the report argues that managing homelessness through emergency response is actually costing the taxpayer significantly more than providing the supportive housing in the first place. Are there any numbers or statistics that should be grabbing people's attention? What grabbed your attention?
1: Yeah, the report confirms what we've known to be true for quite some time, that managing homelessness through emergency systems is not only creates negative outcomes and a negative experience for the people experiencing it, it also costs us more as taxpayers.
6: Yeah, it's more reactive.
1: Yeah, and in the same way that an emergency room visit may cost more than going for a run, right? And it's so the right solutions to the problems that people face present better outcomes and are often less costly. And so, you know, we calculate in collecting data from our community partners right across HRM, and without their data, we wouldn't be able to make this report possible. Yeah. So the ability of service providers to share their information, this data belongs to the whole community.
6: Incredibly valuable.
1: And what we've demonstrated is, you know, it's not inexpensive. A supportive housing unit once built still costs around $2,700 a month to operate. But when you compare that to an emergency shelter bed at $5,162 a month, or just the staying in the hospital, not the care with the hospital, but the cost of the taxpayer of a hospital bed of $6,300 a month. Or, you know, I've heard people say terrible things around, well, if people can't find a place to live, maybe they should be incarcerated. I don't agree. Of course not.
6: No.
1: But a prison cell or a space, time in correctional services costs almost $10,000 a month. And so, you know, I don't know a better solution to homelessness than giving people homes. It's the most compassionate thing to do. It ends the chronic issues that people face when they're often experiencing homelessness. You know, the mental health issues, the people that struggle with addictions, they can't get over those things if they're unhoused. But they can if they are housed. So we know, and we've known for a long time, it's the right thing to do for the individual. We also now know through this report that it's the most cost-effective thing to do, other than relying on these emergency services or these systems that aren't designed to house people in a long-term situation.
6: Yeah, and you know, when talking about costs, I mean, of course you think about the shelter, but there are other public systems that carry those costs as well. You know, what are some of those and how do those costs add up?
1: Yeah, that's the other piece we're arguing is that, you know, first and foremost, where the provincial government has invested in supportive housing, and they have significantly over the last number of years, it works. People are housed every day in that housing who would otherwise not be housed. People every day are being offered housing in the supportive housing that's been built. Nearly 1,000 units across this province have been built. What we're saying is we need to continue that momentum. We need to continue that partnership with the provincial government, with municipalities, with the federal government when they step up to do that work and make those investments. And, you know, again, to repeat, you know, when people who are experiencing chronic homelessness are presenting to a hospital or are interacting with the correctional system, they're taking space from those of us when we need it. Whether we need when you or I may need to go to the emergency room, someone who's there because that's the only place they can be indoors that night, or because they've developed health issues while experiencing homelessness, they're adding pressure to the systems.
6: Yeah.
1: So we can house people more cost effectively. We can take pressure off the systems. We can save the taxpayer dollars. So we're spending the money already.
6: Yeah.
1: It's just a matter of investing it in the right solutions that also produce the best social outcomes for our neighbors and our community.
6: Yeah, and you mentioned the hospital setting. I think as any emergency room nurse would tell you, they have their regulars that come just to get in from the weather. My daughter's an ER nurse over in Charlottetown, and she tells me often about they have regulars that that come in, and they just find them a comfortable spot, give them a sandwich and a cup of coffee, and you know, they usually just go about their business. And so, it's something that impacts the hospital system as well. You've mentioned the word investment a number of times, and the report makes the case that supportive housing is an investment rather than an expense. Why does it produce better outcomes than simply providing that emergency shelter bed?
1: So the shelter environment are often congregate, and they have to kind of enforce that congregate, that emergency response and that emergency environment. And so it's meant to be like an emergency room. It's your entry point when you're experiencing your crisis. And so it has to be staffed a certain way. It has to provide a certain level of security. It has to enforce the rules in that environment. It has to assess people to understand what's contributing to their homelessness so that we can.
6: Not everyone is built to be in that environment.
1: That's true. That's also correct. But in that shelter environment, right, there's an expense to do that work. You know, the shelter should be a place where, you know, you come in and it helps you kind of navigate and match you to the most appropriate supportive or even non-supportive market housing if that's all you need. Because, you know, if we can design a system where there's enough supportive housing, we can make homelessness rare, brief, and non-recurring. Right now, it's becoming more common. People who experience it are experiencing it for longer, and we're seeing more people who have previously experienced homelessness re-enter into the system because we're not offering the right kind of supports for every individual. Again, where we're doing it, it's working. It's just we need more of it.
6: So now, just to clarify for folks listening, when you say supportive housing, What supports are you referring to?
1: Yeah, so the supports at supportive housing are kind of custom tailored to the needs of the individual. So at one end, you may have, you know, just a little bit of extra help for people to reconnect to employment, reconnect to family, connect to community. And that might be a very minimal amount of support, and that might be all the individual needs. On the other end, supportive housing can be a very intensive, almost health-like support, where people who live with mental illness, people who live with addiction, people who have, you know, trauma from whatever may have been contributing to their homelessness can access the additional support, the additional care that they need. And on that side, we've seen many, many people to date. It is, you know, that's on the more expensive end, but still cheaper than the other options. And it keeps people housed. It helps people stabilize their lives. It helps people build community around them. There's no other cost-effective alternative that for any of the problems we're facing in our society today, that is also going to produce the best possible outcomes. And so for us, it's really we hope government sees this as a roadmap for how they make their spending commitments moving forward and continues the year over year building and investing in the supportive housing that we've seen to date and kind of can really ramp it up as well. So that's our kind of hope with the report.
6: And I guess, too, that the cost of the supportive housing will vary from individual to individual, because as you point out, somebody might just need minimal. And so the cost to provide that would be minimal, whereas somebody who needs more intensive supports, that housing would be more costly. Now, I guess, you know, the other piece, too, is that governments at every level are facing budget crunches. You know, what would you say to taxpayers who agree that homelessness, yes, is a problem, but they're also worried that building more supportive housing will be too expensive?
1: Well, the report challenges that and actually demonstrates that is not true. That ending homelessness is by providing people supportive housing is cheaper than having people languish in the emergency shelter system or having people live outdoors in unsheltered situations, or you know, having people to rely on their healthcare system or correctional services because that's, you know, we haven't supported them. We have to think about our society has built a safety net. Yeah. And it's meant to, you know, we're all closer to falling through that net than we often think. And so when people experience homelessness, it means they've fallen through a hole in that net.
6: Yeah.
1: The systems haven't captured people and supported them the way they should. In a society, Canada is one of the most wealthy, the seventh most wealthy country in the world. I believe that we can end homelessness with the money we're already spending, and we shouldn't accept that homelessness is something that will always be here. However, if we don't invest at the rate that will really truly match people to the housing that's needed, we will continue to see it grow. And there's more data. There was data released last night that shows each time homelessness spikes, we never go down. And so the way to come down when it spikes is to invest year over year consistently for a generation in affordable housing, in supportive housing, and in all the kinds of solutions that will end it for good in our communities.
6: Yeah, this isn't a problem we're going to work out in 2 years. This is something that's going to take longer term. And it, you know, something that I often said when I was on council, and I still say today, there's, you know, I think as a society, we got to figure out is housing a human right, or is it a commodity to be bought and sold? Because in my mind, I see those two philosophies colliding endlessly. Can they coexist?
1: I think, you know, in other jurisdictions, so in Nova Scotia, we have not invested until recently in the amount of housing and the types of housing that are, that can be offered to people when they need it as
6: so
1: a human
6: right. So we were underfunded to begin with.
1: Yeah, in the 90s, we stopped building, and the federal government kind of created the situation where there were no more resources for building more what we call in Nova Scotia public housing. Mm-hmm. And so when that stopped, we've missed out on a generation of that investment. Nova Scotia was completing 500 units a year or so of public housing. That would have captured a lot of the people today who are, you know, one missed paycheck away or are currently already experiencing homelessness from having to face today's current housing market. And, you know, there's lots of reports that come out that vacancy rates are increasing. That vacancy is increasing at the top end of the market where units are $2,000 or more a month, where people need affordable housing, you know, that $800 a month or less unit isn't vacant. It's there.
6: Something tied to their income.
1: Yeah.
6: Yeah.
1: And so we can have they can both coexist. We can have more market housing, and we need it, and it fills a role. But market housing is like 97% of the housing in Nova Scotia.
6: Yeah.
1: Community housing and public housing is 3% or less. And so we can make housing a human right by building more of the types of solutions I spoke to. Affordable housing, that is, you know, mixed rent housing, some of it very, very affordable, some of it a little less affordable, but still affordable for most. And then I think we can also end homelessness by building supportive housing connected to it.
6: We can have nice things.
1: We can. We deserve nice things in this society. We just have to figure out how to present them in a way, and I hope that the report does so, in a way that means we can have it and we can save the taxpayer dollars and take pressure off our other systems while we do it.
6: Where can people find the report if they want more?
1: It's right on the front page of our website, ahans.ca. That's ahans.ca.
6: Michael Cabellon, Executive Director of the Affordable Housing Association of Nova Scotia, thank you so much for joining us today.
1: Thanks, Lisa. Great to see you again.
6: Great to see you too. All right, it is 10:46. We are going to take a quick break. This is Nova Scotia Today. I'm Lisa Blackburn, and this is 95.7 News Radio. Back in a moment.
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6: Welcome back. 30 years ago, a groundbreaking musical hit the stage and really changed the landscape of musical theater. Rent was created by Jonathan Larson and told the story of a group of young artists struggling with poverty and the AIDS crisis in New York City's East Village. Now, back then, it was a time when many of those stories were rarely seen on stage, and Rent really challenged audiences, but also inspired a generation of theatergoers and has since become a cultural phenomenon. Well, three decades later, Neptune Theatre is bringing the production to Halifax. And now, while the world may have changed a bit, maybe just a little bit since 1996, many of the themes are still deeply relevant. And joining us this morning to talk about the production, we've got Ally McDonald, who's playing Roger, and also Kelly Holliff, who is playing Maureen. Good morning and welcome to the show.
11: Good morning.
12: Good morning.
6: Listen, really,
12: thank you for having us.
6: Oh, listen, really, really glad to be able to discuss this with you. So, you know, for people who may know the songs but not the story, can you tell us a bit about the story briefly?
11: Yeah, sure. So, Rent is written by Jonathan Larson, who kind of unfortunately famously died while it was in previews. And the story is about struggling artists and different minority groups who are living through the AIDS crisis in the 90s. I think at its heart, it's about different groups of people coming together and finding community. It's based on Puccini's La Bohème, which is an opera, and it's a rock opera with relevant rock music, and it's just kind of about friendship and love and struggle and communities coming together.
6: Yeah, I mean, what really made it such a groundbreaking production when it first premiered 30 years ago? Have you dug into the history at all, Kelly?
12: Well, I think one of the things that made it so groundbreaking was they found a bunch of unknown names to star in Rent. If you look back to when it was first produced, what the team really wanted, to my understanding, was they wanted a bunch of stars that weren't stars yet, for the most part. And so they had all of these heavy hitters that we know today who were just trying to make it back then, come together. They were cast in this show, and it really created this epic rock concert. I don't even think they knew what they had until all these voices came together. Mm. But yeah, it's very cool because today, you know, when you go to Broadway, you see a lot of movie star names and names that you would see on TV and stuff.
6: That is the trend now, isn't it?
12: Absolutely, to sell tickets, which makes sense. But back then, they really just wanted a bunch of unknown stars.
6: Mm. So the musical actually emerged during the height of the AIDS crisis and really was one of the first to give voice to a community that was often marginalized. You know, how significant was that representation back in the mid-90s? And do audiences today connect with those same themes? Can they connect with them today?
11: You know, I absolutely believe they can. I have a lot of friends who are still alive and living with the HIV virus. And, you know, that definitely comes with struggles. How far we've come in terms of you know, ways of living with the disease has come a long way since then, but there's still so many people who've lost loved ones. This show for them is an honoring of those people who have passed back then. And so it's really our job to honor those lived experiences as truthfully as possible. And I'm so happy that Neptune is telling this story to honor those people who we've lost to the disease, because, you know, their memory never goes away. Mm-hmm. And also so many significant artists who would have been massive were lost, to the disease. So I think, you know, the spirit of Rent is about artists. It's about those people that were lost. So it's really incredible to get to tell their stories and to honor their lives. I see the show as sort of a memorial to them, and it's really beautiful.
6: But at the same time, it continues to feel relevant to younger generations. I mean, I suspect that younger audiences will certainly find that it speaks to issues that resonate with them as well.
11: Oh, totally. You know, just what's happened in Halifax in terms of provincial cuts to the arts and provincial cuts to different minority groups. I think that right now in Halifax, very specifically, the show is very relevant. And I'm just excited that audiences get to experience

0: it was one of the first musicals I ever heard via soundtrack. And I just remember playing it on repeat over and over again because the songs themselves are just so moving and incredible. Like, you have Seasons of Love, Take Me or Leave Me, La Vie Boheme. They all have so much meaning, but also they're just great tunes. And it sucked me right into the musical theater world. So for me, it's very nostalgic hearing this music. I just think back to like when I was a teenager listening and how important that was to really bring me in to the industry.
1: Wow, that's awesome. So you guys are in rehearsals now. Can you give us some dates as to when things open? What, when can people get there and see it for themselves?
2: Yeah, so our first performance, our preview performances begin July 8th. We open on July 10th, and I believe our Pay What You Can performance is July 28th. Usually those are at the beginning of the run, but they're sticking it right in the middle of summer, which is really exciting. Mm. So that's when audiences can join us.
1: Excellent. All right. Well, listen, thank you so very much for joining us this morning. We've Ally McDonald playing Roger, Kelly Holof, who is playing Maureen, Rent at Neptune Theater. It is the 30th anniversary of this musical, and get your tickets now. Thank you so much for joining us.
2: Thank you.
0: Thank you for having us.
1: All right. Take care. It is 10:57. We are going to take a break for the news. Blake Prittle is standing by. But on the other side, it is the open hour. Whatever you want to talk about, you can get on the phone lines now, 902-405-6000 or 1-877-801-8255. You want to talk about something that you've heard here so far this morning, or maybe something completely different? It's entirely up to you what we talk about. 10:57 is the time. I'm Lisa Blackburn. This is Nova Scotia Today on 95.7 News Radio. 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
14: We're in a brand new building now. We have, I know, I'm moving up in the world. We moved this weekend.
15: How was the move? Here's the question. Are you still at the point where you can get friends to help you move with the promise of beer and pizza? Or have we gotten to the point where your friends are like, nah, I think you can pay somebody.
14: Yeah. We went the route of paying somebody. We had way too much stuff. But even that didn't work out well, Chris. Our move was supposed to be from 10 to 12 a.m. The night

0: Stampede Rodeo is just days away, and the Bucking Horse Breeding Program continues to turn out world-class competitors. There are about 600 horses at the Calgary Stampede Ranch near Hanna, Alberta. Stampede spokeswoman Christina Barnes says the program has turned out some terrific horses.
1: They're such unique-looking horses. When you go to a rodeo and you see a Stampede horse, they're often bigger, stockier. They have a little bit of draft horse in them, so they do show up, and they're flashy in some senses. So it's pretty cool to see them compete in many different places.
0: Typically, about 200 Stampede horses compete at the Calgary Rodeo. This is the Canadian Press. In sports, Canadian soccer fans will rally behind their team today as the nation heads into its first FIFA World Cup knockout stage match, taking on South Africa in a highly anticipated showdown. Canada will face the South Africans in Los Angeles after the latter team upset South Korea 1-0 in Mexico City on Wednesday. Canada advanced to the knockout stage for the first time despite a 2-1 loss in Vancouver to Switzerland, which topped the group. The 4th-place Vancouver Rise hosts the 5th-place AFC Toronto this afternoon in Northern Super League play. Vancouver has 3 wins, 4 losses, and a draw in its first 8 outings, while Toronto has 2 wins, 2 losses, and 3 draws in its first 7 starts. And there are 2 games in the Canadian Elite Basketball League today, including one in Ottawa, where the Blackjacks host the Niagara River Lions in a battle of 5-8 Eastern Conference teams. Elsewhere, the 6-6 Saskatoon Mamba visit the 4-7 Edmonton Stingers in a Western Conference tilt. From the Canadian Press, I'm David Augustine.
2: Taking a look at the Environment Canada forecast, it's a cloudy start to the day, becoming a mix of sun and clouds this morning, with a 60% chance of showers and a risk of thunder showers this afternoon. There will be a high of 22 degrees and a humidex of 27. Overnight, skies are expected to be partly cloudy, with a 60% chance of showers earlier on into the evening, with that risk of thunderstorms as well. Then tomorrow, expect a mix of sun and clouds, becoming sunny in the morning and a high of 25 degrees.
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0: you know, European superstars that come over, ticket prices are not going to be as crazy. Once again, I recognize Messi is a different animal, but the popularity, the fans that come out, like, yeah, well, you're certainly going to get those. And if the U.S. in the World Cup continues to play the way they have and they continue to advance, like, more and more people are going to be watching the sport. More and more people are going to be going to these MLS games to see some of their favorite players, whether or not they're U.S. players, because there are a lot of players within. I know for the Fire, there are a couple other players that play for other countries in the World Cup. Mm-hmm. But all of a sudden, you might start seeing more attendance at those types of games. Revenue starts building there. And all of a sudden, that's what kind of spirals into more European players wanting to come over, and maybe a little bit younger, just as the sport continues to grow. And honestly, as there more money comes into the sport in the United States.
1: Absolutely. So I just wanted to throw that out there about Lewandowski and the Chicago Fire and MLS and how I think it does tie back into the World Cup, even though it doesn't necessarily have anything to logistically do with the World Cup. I mentioned the NHL as well. We talked a lot about the NBA today, Kate, with their offseason in full swing and the draft behind us now. The NHL just wrapped up their draft yesterday. And there have been a number of big trades over the last week or so. Nobody was shocked that the Maple Leafs drafted Gavin McKenna out of Penn State with the first overall pick. But some of the deals that have gone down, like Brady Tkachuk being traded from Ottawa to Florida, John Carlson from the Ducks to the Hurricanes. Just yesterday during the draft, the Rangers acquired Pavel Dorfiev from the Golden Knights, who also got Riley Smith out of the deal. So there have been these moves. The one that made me scratch my head the most, the Chicago Blackhawks traded the 4th overall pick, the 45th overall pick, for Bowen Byram, a young defenseman, and Jordan Greenway, but Byram was the linchpin in this deal, the young defenseman from the Buffalo Sabres. And it's one of those moves to go along with the Tkachuk deal and all the other ones that's left me scratching my head. The NHL had a massive jump in the salary cap this offseason, but it's a weak free agent market. And it feels like a lot of teams are going out of their way to make some sort of big splash. And I think maybe some of them are just trying to do too much. Like the 4th overall pick and other things for Bowen Byram just doesn't compute for me from the Blackhawks perspective. And I think we're seeing teams, like I said, just get out over their skis a little too much and try to make too many things happen this offseason.
0: I think with the Blackhawks, they are essentially kind of declaring that their rebuild is over. And so going after a top defenseman as another, you know, I mean, I know obviously Connor Bedard plays offense, but still surrounding him with top end talent in the NHL and giving up the 4th overall pick that became Daxon Rudolph. I mean, do you take a player like Byram, who you already know is a great defenseman? Or do you risk Rudolph not panning out, not developing the way you thought? And all of a sudden, like, that's going to be kind of how this trade is measured in the coming years, is if Rudolph, it goes on to be, an amazing player and a top defenseman, maybe all of a sudden you're kind of looking at things a little bit differently. But I think that was almost the thinking of it, is like, we already know what we have in Byram. Let's not risk a young player coming out of the draft that doesn't pan out type of a thing. But I think overall for Chicago, it's them kind of saying it's time that we're back in the mix. We're done with this whole bottom barrel rebuild.
1: Yeah, that's a good point. You get an established player who you know what to expect in Byram, as opposed to waiting to see a draft pick develop and pan out and wondering if it's going to work out for you. So I do get that line of thinking. It's been something to watch teams. I don't know. This is the other part of, you know, having increasing revenues and better television deals and the influx of money that's come into the NHL over the last couple of years with these new TV deals. I think it creates the opportunity to make some pretty big mistakes. Like, not that they didn't exist before, but when you have teams looking at the cap space and saying, okay, let's go out and be aggressive, I do think the swings get bigger. And therefore, yeah, it may make it a much bigger hit when you do hit, but man, it can make the misses just absolutely massive when you're talking about giving up big draft capital and big money for, in some cases, like the Darren Radish trade a couple weeks ago surprised me. And the contract that he got surprised me more than anything. Like, nothing against Darren Radish, but he's had one double-digit goal season before the age of 30. And all of a sudden, he goes out and gets an eight-year deal with a big number on it. And I'm left going, are we signing guys just to sign guys to eat up the cap space?
0: Well, I mean, that's, yeah, the answer to that is probably yes. All of a sudden, you have an increased money, and these guys don't know what to spend it on or how to spend it. It's just more money. So instead of maybe retooling their thought process, they're just giving guys that they would have signed anyway just a couple extra dollars. So maybe it'll take, I don't know, maybe it takes a little while for them to get used to having the extra money within the cap and figuring out how to use that wisely versus just saying, okay, we would have given you 200,000. Instead, we're going to give you 250 because we have extra money just to kind of throw at that type of thing.
1: Right.
0: Those numbers are just me throwing them out, obviously, but you get the jits.
1: No, I get what you're saying. I think it's going to take some time. And I think we're going to end up looking back on this offseason in the NHL, I believe anyway, and some of the trades that were made and some of the signings that happened. And I think there's a good chance we're going to look back on most of them. Fans are going to look back on the moves that most of their teams made with a good amount of regret. Like, it reminds me, as a Pittsburgh Penguins fan, you know, they traded for Erik Karlsson a few years ago. And at least right out of the gate, it looked like a massive failure of a trade. Now, Karlsson came around this year and actually had a solid year for the Penguins. But for a while, it felt like a move that was made not just to make a move. I don't want to put it that way, but almost like, hey, we've got to make a big splash here. Here's a big splash. And it happens. And when you take, like I said, that big swing, if you miss, you know, you're going to miss big, and it's going to set you back for years sometimes. And so I'm interested to see how many of the deals this summer end up becoming those, oof, I can't believe we did that in the summer of the big cap increase because we felt like we had to make a move. And I think there's going to be several of those. Like I mentioned the Darren Radish deal. That's the one that jumps out immediately. But to go back to the Tkachuks for just a second, this has a chance to be one of the most entertaining teams in hockey now that you have the Tkachuk brothers together creating chaos on an 82 game basis rather than just, you know, in some international meetings for like the Four Nations or the Olympics.
0: I mean, it's going to be fun to watch because in the Four Nations, correct me if I'm wrong, but like, they were kind of the guys that were instigating all those fights early on in those games, right? Like, they were the ringleaders of those. And when the two Tkachuk brothers are going at it, like, that's great entertainment right there. And that's not to say that they're just going to, you know, only be fighting all the time now that they're on the same team or anything like that. But putting two brothers together, and not just two brothers, but like of that, the caliber players that they are, I think, I mean, great move for Florida. And honestly, like, not a terrible move for the Senators as well, because Brady was likely to walk in free agency, right? So you trade him now, you get some stuff back for him, and at least you recoup some things. But I'm going to be very excited to watch the two brothers in Carolina. No, I'm sorry, Florida. I get the Florida Panthers and Carolina Panthers. Well, yeah. But for NHL fans, I think that's a great move.
1: They really need to add, they need to find a third sibling to add to the mix and make it like the Hanson brothers in Slapshot. Like, get the glasses on with the tape in the middle and everything and just go out and do it upright. Go for it. Probably a little late for that to happen.
0: Grant says they have a sister.
1: Okay. The Tkachuks out there running around creating chaos. You're right. It's going to be entertaining. As adults, we have to do lots of things that we don't enjoy. We call it adulting, right? Like, nobody wants to do some of these things. And so with Kate going through her big move this week and nobody likes to move. We thought we'd go ahead and draft the worst things you have to do as an adult. The adulting draft. We'll do that next right here on Westwood One Sports.
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5: Taking a look at the Environment Canada forecast, overnight expect partly cloudy skies with a 60% chance of showers and a risk of thunder showers earlier on into the evening. Fog patches are expected to develop overnight and there's a low of 14 degrees. Tomorrow, expect a mix of sun and clouds, becoming sunny in the morning. That will bring a high of 25 degrees and a humidex of 29. Then overnight, expect cloudy skies and a low of 16 degrees.
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3: Who is going to be the best quarterback in college football this year? That's our topic of the day. 310-840-4910. If you want in, heard a nomination of Jaden Miava. There's a top three for me before you have some separation in the tiering. We'll get to our top 10 list for the best quarterbacks in college football in just a little bit, maybe in about a half hour. Let's see what Dave in Tampa thinks, though. 310-840-4910. Dave, you're on the Josh Graham Show. Who do you nominate as the best quarterback in college? Yeah.
4: Oh, you're here, Josh? I'm sorry.
3: Yeah. Dave in Tampa, best quarterback in college?
4: Well, I'll tell you what. This Shambliss, he looks like a highlight machine, but I can tell you this much, Josh. You become one of my favorite radio guys and me calling for 25 years. So, it's going to be so fun this year watching these guys progress, man.
3: I agree. So you would nominate Chambliss because of the playoff run.
4: Well, he just looks like, he's got so much upside to me. I thought I was watching a professional, when he played.
3: You know what? On that note, thank you so much for the call, by the way, Dave, and for the nice words as well. Let's hear from Trinidad Chambliss himself, because one way he's won me over is he stuck it to Lane Kiffin at the Manning Passing Academy. You might remember Lane Kiffin had the comments about some of the discomfort black players have had playing at Ole Miss and saying it affected his ability to recruit. And that led to a lot of pushback. That was from a Variety article. There was some magazine that wrote a feature story on Lane Kiffin. So Trinidad was asked about it, and we've got this, Mondo. Here was Trinidad Chambliss talking about Lane Kiffin and kind of sticking it to him, frankly.

0: So you don't have to be on extreme ends of the spectrum here when you talk about Caitlin Clark. But the obsession with it kind of pushes you into camps. And we don't need to be in camps. So the unhelpful piece, oh, they hate her because of the poster and whatever nonsense. But this stuff here, you need to protect your star better. And the fist to the net, that's too much. And this the regular season WNBA, it's a little bit too physical, maybe a lot bit too physical. Because of how polarizing she is, see, this is the part where it really hurts the W. Because some of you are probably thinking, well, Josh, you're on in 300 markets across the country and in Canada talking about this right now. There's no such thing as bad publicity. Disagree with that. Because of how polarizing Caitlin Clark is and how much her shadow casts in that sport, it makes having actual basketball conversations, actual WNBA conversations, almost impossible. Contrary to popular belief, when we open up these microphones, turn these microphones on, what we're doing is trying to find topics that we think the largest swath of people in our audience cares about. That's what we do. It's not what we care the most about. It's what we think you care the most about. That's what people in this position who do it well set out to do. So the audience dictates generally what is talked about. So if you choose to talk about Caitlin Clark, you're going to get the WNBA hardcores asking, well, why aren't you talking about what Olivia Miles did? What? You don't love Asia Wilson? Why aren't you talking about Asia Wilson? And that's stupid. And not something we should do. And we don't do in other sports, including women's college basketball, which we followed for decades, even broadcast a few of Asia Wilson's games at South Carolina. One of the best college players we've ever seen. And we covered a lot of UConn, too, last decade. So if you choose to talk about her, you're going to have the pushback from those who follow the league saying, well, why aren't you talking about these folks? And if you don't talk about Caitlin Clark, let's say you say, you know what? We're just going to talk about the basketball. We're going to talk about Olivia Miles. And we're going to talk about the scoring efforts of some of the other players this past week. If you do that, well, then you're not doing your job well, because if we're being honest about it, most people who care about the WNBA care a ton about Caitlin Clark. And people who don't care about the WNBA also care about Caitlin Clark. That's who you should be talking about. Her games garner twice the ratings of Asia Wilson's games. That's what people care about. So really, there isn't a win, and the constant obsession makes it difficult to talk about the W. But here's a prediction. It's going to get a lot better for Caitlin in the WNBA soon. It hasn't yet happened yet, but the players are soon going to understand that her presence makes life better for everybody. Hey, we're making more. Hey, we're not on commercial flights. We're all flying chartered private flights. It's going to be like Tiger Woods in the 90s. Hey, this guy's getting a lot of attention and it's annoying, but oh, wait, the purses are bigger. Why is that? Oh, this turns out to be a pretty good thing. Oh, it's lifting all boats. And it's going to get better when she eventually becomes the best player in the league. She isn't yet, but she'll get there. And when that happens, the respect will then be earned and justified to those who are still holding off within the league. The league does have its moments, though, Will. Like, did you see Sophie Cunningham going viral this past week? This might be the most shared meme. Like, yeah, the one where she's just constantly pointing and not saying a word after a tech was doled out and she took some issues. Hilarious. And there was some pushing and shoving. Like, seen a lot of that, like, being posted in different contexts where she's doing the point. It's great. It's amazing. Like, I think I saw Whitney Cummings, the comedian, say, when your five-year-old sees somebody with a deformity at the grocery store and you tell them to stop pointing it out, they just keep pointing. Or, as I pointed out, anytime anybody makes a movie reference in my presence, we'll do the point. Well, Sophie Cunningham, here she was on her podcast explaining that moment.
1: I was just kind of pointing, and she's like, don't you point at me. And I was like, oh, shouldn't have said that. And I didn't say a word. Like, I'm telling you, everyone's like, what, like, that is so dumb. I think it's dumb. But, like, it was pissing her off, and, like, I couldn't help myself. I could not. She was losing her shit. All I was.
0: Yeah, she was doing that. So the W, it's, again, the constant obsession, it makes it difficult to talk about it at times because of how polarizing it's become. 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Let's see what Vic in Maryland has to say about it. 310-840-4910. Again, we were on the fence whether or not we'd hit on this subject just because, again, I want to talk about the basketball, but they make it really hard sometimes, Vic.
2: What's up now?
0: Nick, well, what do you think about it?
2: So, from a basketball standpoint, Caleb Clark is one of the most influential and impactful pieces to that league in the past 30 years. Caleb Clark is arguably the most prolific scorer that we've seen next to Asia Wilson. Pure basketball scorer. Men and women, just from the sport in general, whether it be college girls basketball, women's college basketball, or WNBA basketball. So it is what the WNBA, either they have like this reverse psychology plan to say, let's not talk about Caitlin. And when we don't talk about Caitlin, the rest of the world will talk about Caitlin. And then when it's time for her contract, she'll drive up the numbers and get a lot of influential international, national support. And it'll really bring attention to our league. Either they're doing that, or they are intentionally saying, we are not going to talk about Caitlin for reasons that they will never reveal. Two things that I don't think that the reason why they don't talk about Caitlin, and this is just my theory. This is not factual, but this is my theory. Sure. The NBA, the WNBA is very social, liberal, left heavy, and Caitlin Clark has already made her stance that she's not. She has not gone out to attack it or to be anti. She just said that what she is, she shows. She's a heterosexual woman. She is not. She does not.
0: Okay, I hear that point. What's the second point?
2: So the other point is, she is not. She does not agree to sexualize herself. And much of the other women in the a lot of the women in the WNBA that are getting publicity now, in addition to women that are with the social left agreement. They're okay or not against being sexualized in some sort of fashion and other entities and media entities across our country and the world. And she doesn't. She's a plain Jane. I'm going to get buckets. That's it.
0: From Iowa.
2: And the WNBA is they're buying into the fact that they can sell sexualization of women along with them getting buckets because they know it sells.
0: Okay, well, this is what I'll say, Vic, and I'm up against it. I appreciate the call from Maryland. It's good to hear from you. I understand the passion and the point that you're making. I get it. You just lose me with the politics part. You do. And you lose me the sexualization part. In a way, you might be just giving them too much credit. And we do this at times when it comes to the leaders. Like, we believe in, like, these cabals that exist, and it's like, she's not going to wear a revealing crop top if she walks into the arena. Then no publicity for Caitlin. If you believe that, and like you said, not based in fact, I don't think it's true, you're giving the W a lot of credit in terms of how much control they really have. But also, it's kind of nefarious and sinister, what you're suggesting as well. So I'll reject that flatly on the political and on the social grounds. It was very difficult, really difficult, to trim down the list of college football quarterbacks to a top 10. But we've done it, and we'll reveal that list to you next on the Josh Graham Show.
3: A shocking NBA trade sends LaMelo Ball to the Timberwolves for Naz Reid and a heap of draft picks. Ball joins Anthony Edwards in Minnesota to form one of the most exciting 1-2 punches in the league. Will it be enough to get past the Spurs and Thunder? Westwood One Sports.
4: Taking a look at the Environment Canada forecast, overnight expect partly cloudy skies with a 60% chance of showers and a risk of thunder showers earlier on into the evening. Fog patches are expected to develop overnight and there's a low of 14 degrees. Tomorrow, expect a mix of sun and clouds, becoming sunny in the morning. That will bring a high of 25 degrees and a humidex of 29. Then overnight, expect cloudy skies and a low of 16 degrees.
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1: Well, a happy Sunday fun day to you. Got a lot to get to. A lot of stuff coming your way. 1 hour from right now, one of the great writers in America, Christine Brennan, is going to join us. She recently wrote a book about Caitlin Clark. And also, there was a story that she filed over at USA Today, her column about how lenient the WNBA is on Caitlin Clark. And we spent a lot of time on last night's show discussing the absurdity of the WNBA, led by their commissioner, Kathy Engelbrecht. And we're going to talk to Christine Brennan about that, because if you follow Christine, you've known Christine. She's been a writer in this country for a very long time, and she's been advocating, obviously, for the success of women's sports for a very long time. And I think Christine is shocked at the way, much like many of us are, at the way the WNBA is handling Caitlin Clark and what the league is allowing these players and these teams to do to her. It's the Golden Goose, so that's coming up in an hour. Also, yesterday we got the Bucks side of the Giannis trade. Today we'll get the Heat side of the Giannis trade. Locked On Heat podcast host Wes Goldberg

0: So he goes. So the dude walks into the apartment in Tampa, and there were armed men. Now, Terry and Arnold is not in this apartment. There are armed men hiding in a bedroom. They ambush Tenesaka and a second victim that was there with him that walked into the apartment. So they ambush him. And then the driver, Lopez, is out, like he drove his buddy over. He's like, what's going on? They get him inside too. So now there are three people being detained, ambushed by Terry and Arnold's guys. Here's where it gets really dumb. Now, it's really dumb to send guys to go beat someone up who you think stole your stuff, okay? The detention motion that's been filed alleges that Terry and Arnold coordinated the operation from outside of the apartment. They put it on Facebook Messenger, okay? If you don't use Facebook Messenger, it's like FaceTime. So basically, they FaceTimed with Terry and Arnold, who was in another location, about what was happening. So he could see the guys that he thought had robbed them. Are you serious? Are you kidding me? So Arnold and there's a couple other co-defendants watching remotely. The allegations go as to say that Arnold and others gave directions during the assault inside the apartment over the phone, over the FaceTime, over the Messenger, as the victims were being beaten, interrogated, and threatened at gunpoint. After that didn't work, Terry and Arnold arrived at the apartment but did not go inside. The victims were punched, kicked, pistol whipped, and threatened with death while being forced to confess to stealing the Airbnb property. Again, investigators found these guys to be innocent. At one point, prosecutors alleged that one of the defendants, we don't know who it was, shoved a firearm in the victim's mouth and then stole the wallets, phone, jewelry, jackets, and about $6,000 in cash from the guys that they were holding, that they were kidnapping. Terry and Arnold, currently in jail, has entered a plea of not guilty. The trial is actually tomorrow. It is actually tomorrow. Charges include robbery, firearm, or deadly weapon, kidnapping, harm, or terrorizing. It's unbelievable that this has happened. He faces four counts of robbery with a firearm or deadly weapon and four counts of kidnapping, causing harm, or terrorizing. Two of the co-defendants, by the way, because this happened, again, January 30th through February 1. This story first got to the prosecutors or to the legal people in March. This week is when things got real nasty for Terry and Arnold. Two co-defendants have already pleaded guilty and agreed to cooperate with authorities. Prosecutors say that a couple of them have given sworn testimony identifying Detroit Lions cornerback Terry and Arnold as the person directing the alleged scheme. Police say there were women identified Arnold from photographs, and prosecutors contend that their testimony is consistent with their early post-Miranda statements. He is currently in jail right now. His contract is murky because he will lose money if he cannot play. You know what's really fun? A couple of weeks ago, Terry and Arnold was asked about how much he's grown as a person during Lions minicamp.
1: I feel like I've grown as a person just because when you have to sit back and you just look at everything, you just be quiet. Like sometimes silence is like the best answer to everything. And it's like a growth as far as being a man and a growth as far as being a player.
0: Imagine giving that answer as you know what's going on with the legal situation you're facing when you had people beaten and kicked and pistol whipped and a gun shoved in somebody's mouth. And you have the audacity to say you have grown as a man. What did the Lions know? What did the Lions not know? That's one of the biggest questions I have. Like, this was Dan Campbell, the head coach of the Detroit Lions. This was Dan Campbell. On June 17th, so this was 11 days ago, when he was asked about Terry and Arnold, Of course, we didn't know all the things we know now about this case. But here's Lions head coach Dan Campbell when he was asked about Arnold competing for a spot in the secondary.
2: Well, and he took some stuff on the first field, like earlier, you know, the first week, first couple of days here and there. And then we just kind of, you know, we mixed it up. So the most important thing for him is just making sure that he's healthy. You know, that's step one, the rehab, which he's done a good job with. He's getting better. You know, we feel good about where he's at in that regard, but that's the most important thing because he's not full speed right now. I mean, he can, at least he's non-contact. He's moving pretty good, all that stuff. But and so just make sure that you stay on top of that. You're ready to go for training camp. And then it's on. It's just about competing, you know. We got a lot of good guys in that room. You know, he knows this. He's got to go earn it.
0: It feels like Dan's leaving a few things out when assessing what Terry and Arnold's got to do to get his starting spot back. Coming off the injury, he was ranked the 97th best defensive back in the NFL last year. This isn't like he's Sauce Gardner or Darrell Revis. This isn't Charles Woodson, all right? So a guy who's a first-round pick, been kind of a bust, and he's got an injury. And now he may never get out of jail. How did the Lions, and I realize that you keep things quiet until you have to. And the NFL is going to be involved in all of this. But how dumb do the Lions look? You think about some of the things that have happened with the Lions and the people that they draft and the players that they bring in. And I think about Jameson Williams. Again, Jameson Williams got suspended for placing a bet while at a Lions facility. You can't bet on sports when you're in your team facilities. And I don't remember if he was in his locker room or a team hotel or in their training camp facility, whatever it was. You can't do it. And he did. Not smart. Now, that's one thing. Betting on a football game or betting on a basketball game or whatever bet he placed on, that's one thing. Live streaming a pistol whipping is a completely different thing. I don't know what's going to happen here. I got to guess. I got a feeling that we may never see Terry and Arnold play football again. I got more on this coming up a little bit later on. And we're also going to talk about Brandon Ayuk. Brandon Ayuk, not legally insane, and what he's doing legal-wise makes you scratch your head. But the stuff that Brandon Ayuk is putting up on the social medias, on the Twitter, on the Instagram, on the TikTok, Brandon Ayuk might need a psychiatric evaluation. That's coming up a little bit later on. Straight ahead, though, we go from American football to everybody else's football. But how are we going to do this week against Bosnia-Herzegovina? I hope I got that name right. Straight ahead, our soccer insider, Lucas Panzeca. He's coming up on the other side, a guy who's called U.S. Men's National Team games for us here on Westwood One Sports. And you hear him on 104.5 The Zone in Nashville. We talk USA soccer. It's the knockout round. That's next on Westwood One Sports.
3: U.S. Men's National Team has wrapped up group play. Up next, the round of 32 on Wednesday. How far can they go? Let's find out. Westwood One Sports.
4: Taking a look at the Environment Canada forecast, overnight expect partly cloudy skies with a 60% chance of showers and a risk of thunder showers earlier on into the evening. Fog patches are expected to develop overnight and there's a low of 14 degrees. Tomorrow, expect a mix of sun and clouds, becoming sunny in the morning. That will bring a high of 25 degrees and a humidex of 29. Then overnight, expect cloudy skies and a low of 16 degrees.
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12: Here on a Sunday fun day night, thanks for hanging out. You can always jump in on the show, 310-840-4910, wherever you're listening all across America. Hundreds of radio stations carrying this program tonight, so we say hello to you. Maybe you're listening on XM, Sirius XM Channel 375, the Westwood One app. You can tell your smart speaker, hey, Alexa, play Westwood One Sports. We lost to Turquia. I know that we're calling it Turkey A, and they used to be Turkey, but a week ago I had people correcting me on how to say the name of the country, especially people who are Turkish. It is Turkey from their tongue, and I'm going to go with that. But we lost in the 98th minute. Didn't really matter, though. Talk about that and what's next. He is our soccer insider. I had to bribe him to come on a third time in 10 days with cheese curds from the Iowa State Fair. From 104.5 The Zone in Nashville, and a guy who was called U.S. Men's National Team Games for us here on Westwood One, our insider Lucas Panzeca is with us. Lucas, those cheese curds are in the mail, my friend.
10: Mike, no bribery was necessary, but I will accept them.
12: Yeah, everyone likes a good cheese curd. I know that everybody was kind of having the same reaction to the loss to Turkey earlier in the week. I started 10 backups. Is that the right framing of this? Like, it was kind of like, let's see how some of our backups can play, and maybe we can figure out who we might be able to use in the knockout rounds?
10: Yeah, I think it was about risk management more than anything, right? You had four players, four key starters, including Fuller and Balogun, who we really saw pop in that first game against Paraguay with the two goals. Tyler Adams, one of the leaders, pivotal parts of this midfield. Four starters that were on a yellow card that if they had picked up another yellow in that match, they would have been suspended in the round of 32. Really no reason to risk those players. Obviously, Christian Pulisic starts the game on the bench, and he gets some run in the second half. But I actually heard Colin Cowherd put it really nicely, where he said basically what happened in this game was we had a week 18 regular season finale where we already clinched the one seed, played a bunch of backups, and we lost on a last second field goal, right? It doesn't change anything about what was accomplished with the totality of the group stage, and it doesn't change anything about the United States approach and matchup heading into the round of 32.
12: Yeah, I was kind of feeling the same way. Like, I was like, it'd be cool to win this, but at the end of the, like, I didn't lose any sleep over it. Like, I was just like, yeah, it was kind of cool to see. Pulisic does get in, as you mentioned, at halftime. He comes out in the second half, and we've spoken a lot about this. You know, I'm just really getting into the World Cup for the first time in my life, but it's one of those guys where even if you watch basketball, college, or the NBA, you know a guy gets on the floor and everyone's energy level rises up. It felt like when I watched Pulisic in the second half, like the U.S. at the end of the first half kind of looked bored. And then in the second half, Pulisic comes out. Did you see the energy level raise? Did you see good things out of Pulisic as we move on to the knockout stage?
10: I did, man. I saw a lot of similarities to what we saw in the opening game. Just the willingness to get on the ball. It feels like this team is able to hit another gear with Christian Pulisic driving at defenders, forcing opponents to account for him. Now, it's unfortunate that he's the one that falls victim to the nutmeg there at the end of the game that created that goal in the last kick of the game for Turkey to end up snatching 3 points. But no question, I mean, he's this team's biggest difference maker. And the debate going in was, how worth it is it to risk Christian Pulisic in this game? And we have the hindsight now that he's all good. He came out clean, no injuries. But I kind of liked the decision to put him out there for not too long, a little bit less than half an hour, or maybe a little bit more than half an hour to just get some run, you know, get some touches on the ball, try to create some goal-scoring opportunities, and you don't go almost 3 weeks with Christian Pulisic seeing zero game action. It's kind of crazy. You've been through three games, group stage is over, and he has not played 90 minutes in total through those three games. It's an exciting thing that the U.S. was able to win its group despite the fact that Christian Pulisic only played one full half of soccer in those three games. If you had told me that before the tournament, I would have thought you were insane. So that's a hugely positive thing for this team.
12: Talking to Lucas Panzeca, our soccer insider from 104.5 The Zone in Nashville, also has called U.S. Men's National Team's games for us here on Westwood One Sports. I'm Mike Wickett. All right, Bosnia-Herzegovina, what do we know about this team? Are they better than anybody that we've played so far in the World Cup?
10: From a talent perspective, I would put them right at a similar level to Australia and Paraguay, maybe a touch higher, but look, it's a similar profile team to what you saw against Paraguay and against Australia, which you and I talked about. Bosnia is going to sit deep. Bosnia is going to invite the U.S. to have the ball and try to hit them on the counterattack. They're going to try to maximize their opportunities on set pieces, meaning corner kicks, free kicks. They have big physical forwards, big physical center backs that are going to try to set the tone physically as soon as this game kicks off. This is a Bosnia team that, despite the talent deficit here, we saw go toe-to-toe and eliminate Italy in their playoff final to qualify for this World Cup. They are the main reason why Italy is not going to a World Cup for a third straight cycle, which is an insane thing to say about the four-time champions. And they're a team that went toe-to-toe with Canada in their first ever hosted game in a World Cup. That Canadian opener, Bosnia, set the tone that they were not going to back down. In the first 15 to 20 minutes of that game, they ended up scratching out a 1-1 draw against Canada. This is absolutely a team that can challenge the United States. But yes, the U.S. will be favored. The task will be once again to break down a low block like they did successfully against Paraguay and Australia.
12: Is it safe to say this is sort of like a running Rebs offense against a Princeton offense where we want to get you to four or five goals and they want to win this thing 1-0?
10: Yes, I think that is fair to say. I mean, this is a team that we're in the knockout rounds, right? So there's no draws at this point. But Bosnia would love for this game to go to penalty kicks. I mean, a 1-1 score line through 120 minutes would be fantastic for Bosnia, because then you get to penalty shootout and it's a total crapshoot. And that's exactly how Bosnia advanced to this competition. They won penalty shootouts against both Wales and Italy in their playoffs to get to this point. So that's where they want to be. The United States is going to have to lean on its talent and, again, do what they did in the group stage. I think a lot of those patterns of play of what we saw against Paraguay and Australia are going to carry over into this game. And the U.S., to their credit, had no trouble getting that early goal in those first two matchups. And from there, you have all the momentum, especially against a team that does not want to play that open back and forth sort of game. So if the U.S. can grab an early goal in this one, then you feel really good about their chances.
12: What can they take from their first three rounds that we learned, or the first three matches, I should say, in round one? What can they take that we learned that maybe we didn't know about and apply it to this game?
10: Yeah, I think we got kind of a confirmation that this team's depth defensively is a concern, that you are an injury or two away from being in a really tenuous spot. Now, with Tim Ream and Chris Richards as that center back pairing, you feel good in terms of the veteran leadership of Tim Ream, the passing ability out of the back. And Chris Richards is a high-level player right now, doing it for Crystal Palace in England, where he's won multiple trophies at this point in his career. But we kind of already knew that going in, Mike, but it absolutely confirmed that in the Turkey game when some of that depth was exposed. But, man, I think overall we're just pleasantly surprised. And it's not like if you said before the tournament that, hey, the United States is going to win the group, that would not have been some sort of shocking revelation. But it's the way in which they did it, the confidence that they've played with. After a year and a half, it's just been all over the place in terms of the narrative of this team. I am taken aback very pleasantly at just how this team burst onto this World Cup scene so emphatically and doing it playing such a fun brand of soccer.
12: Lucas, were you at the Congo-Uzbekistan game last night?
10: I was, man. I made the trip down from Nashville to Atlanta. Had to catch at least one of these games just from a fan capacity, and I'm so glad I did. It ended up being a critical game. Congo came back to win and advance to the knockout rounds for the first time in their nation's history. But just to see the takeover in one of our host cities in the U.S. up close and in person, just incredible. Like, one of the purest and most joyous sports vibes I think I've ever been a part of.
12: What was the Congo crowd like, and what was the Uzbekistan crowd like?
10: Both just happy to be there, first and foremost. This is Uzbekistan's first ever World Cup, and for Congo, it's only their second, and they haven't participated in one since the 70s when they were under a different name as a country. So you could just feel that sort of energy of we can't believe we're here and enjoying every moment. Like, Uzbekistan was all but eliminated in this game. It did not stop their fans from showing up. Both fan bases put on a show. But really, man, I would encourage anybody, ticket prices are insane for this thing, right, as you and I have talked about. But if you live in or near a World Cup host city, I'm telling you right now, you don't have to have tickets to the game. Just make your way down there, walk into the FIFA Fan Fest areas, and just witness the party. After the game went final, Congo came back a crazy 3-1 win, and their fans are just partying in droves. There's dance parties happening all around the stadium, people from every nationality of all ages getting involved, and it just puts a big smile on your face, man. It's so cool to see the world coming together on our doorstep in this way, in a way that we don't see in any other sport. Like, yes, we have the Olympics, but the Olympics are different. We're not as locked in on one thing that drives almost every country on this planet from a sporting perspective. Really, really cool to see. I'd encourage anybody to go check it out, even if you're not going to the game.
12: If we get past Bosnia-Herzegovina coming up this week on Wednesday night, do we want Belgium or do we want the Senegal?
10: Well, it's not exactly a favorable matchup either way. Senegal has definitely less teeth out of those two, no question. Belgium is a high-level squad when it comes to their talent profile. And look, we played both of these teams in the lead-up to the World Cup. We faced Belgium in a friendly back in March. We faced Senegal just a few weeks ago in one of our two pre-World Cup tune-ups. Now, we played competitively in the first half against Belgium and ended up losing 5-2. That scoreline sounds scary. I promise you it's not as bad as that indicates. These friendlies are always a tough test when you end up making, you know, 10 or 11 changes and trying different things. We went toe-to-toe with Senegal and won that game 3-2 in Charlotte before the World Cup kicked off. Both are talented squads. Both are good enough to get to a quarterfinal. Belgium is the team that you put up and say, that's the type of team you have to beat if you actually want to do something historic here in this tournament. You know, you can sit there and say, wish we would have gotten a better matchup. It doesn't matter. You're going to end up having to face one of these European powers at some point along the way. So I really don't mind that in all likelihood, you're going to get Belgium. That we're going to get Belgium in the round of 16. Because at the end of the day, Mike, you're just going to have to beat one of those teams if you want to make history. And that's what this team's trying to do.
12: Tickets are only $1,600 to get into this one for the U.S. and Bosnia-Herzegovina. Not quite New York Knicks finals tickets at the Garden, but still a lot of money to get in. Lucas, enjoy it. Thank you so much for coming on again, my friend.
10: Always enjoy it, Mike. Appreciate you.
12: Lucas Panzeca, 104.5 The Zone in Nashville. He's called Westwood One's coverage of U.S. men's national team games. And that he was that guy has come on a couple of times, and we appreciate him because I'm not going to sit here and tell you all about Bosnia-Herzegovina. I didn't even know there was a Herzegovina attached to the name Bosnia. And I don't know who's any good between Belgium and Senegal, but that guy does. He knows, and then we appreciate him. Yeah, if you want to get in, by the way, cheapest ticket, $1,651. If you want to get into the USA game coming up a little bit later on this week, that's on Wednesday. $1,651 if you want to be at Levi's Stadium in Santa Clara, and it's up in one of the corners. The most expensive ticket, this is on Vivid, by the way. You can get a seat, 50-yard line. If it is, it's not even a 50-yard line. They don't call it that. $10,000. $10,000 if you want to go to the very, very front and watch the USA take on Bosnia and Herzegovina. And that is the late game. See, here's my question. This goes back. Stuart, our producer. Stuart, this is what I don't understand. I don't like the knockout round here on day one because there's only one game today. Why do we only have one game, Stu?
13: We had the, you know, four games a day, and even the last few days, we had six games a day, a lot of them going on at the same time, and then they drop it down to one. It's like, come on, it's a Sunday. Let's get at least two or three games in here. Maybe we'd have to sacrifice during the week, but that's when people are working. Normal people,
12: that's fine.
13: With normal jobs are working. Yeah, exactly. I was shocked by just the one game today.
12: And not only one game, it's already over. Like, can we get a primetime game? Can we go opposite Sunday Night Baseball? Like, can we go... Is there a wrestling pay-per-view that I don't know about that ESPN's like, no, we're not going to do that. I don't get it. Just one game, and it was at 2 o'clock Central Time, 3 o'clock Eastern Time, and it was over. Canada beat South Africa 1-0. Canada now will get the winner of Morocco and the Netherlands. Those two teams play tomorrow night. Telling you, man, I've never cared this much about soccer. But now I've already got I have a problem with the scheduling. That's how I know I've officially arrived. Three games tomorrow, by the way. Brazil, Japan early. That's at noon. Check that. 1 o'clock Eastern time, followed by Germany and Paraguay at 4:30 Eastern time. And then the Netherlands and Morocco is the late game tomorrow. So you get one today, three tomorrow, three on Tuesday, three on Wednesday, three on Thursday, three on Friday, and so on and so forth. World Cup fever, man. Hopefully you have caught it. I do know that there are foreign soccer fans. The world has come here. Have you found out what they love? You're going to hear from some people that are not American, but the stuff that they love that is American. 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We'll get to that soccer, that love that everybody has for American stuff next on Westwood One Sports.
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15: Taking a look at the Environment Canada forecast, overnight expect partly cloudy skies with a 60% chance of showers and a risk of thunder showers earlier on into the evening. Fog patches are expected to develop overnight and there's a low of 14 degrees. Tomorrow, expect a mix of sun and clouds, becoming sunny in the morning. That will bring a high of 25 degrees and a humidex of 29. Then overnight, expect cloudy skies and a low of 16 degrees.
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12: Happy Sunday night. Still trying to figure out what to watch. It's 7:45 on the East Coast, where I'm at. It's 6:45 here in Des Moines, Iowa. I don't know what to watch, man. NBC isn't even putting on Yankees Red Sox. Did that thing get rained out or something? They're putting on non-major golf over on NBC. The final round of the Travelers Championship. And you got Victor Hovland and Scottie Scheffler. This is a far cry from last week at the U.S. Open, where what the winners shoot? 4 under? Scheffler and Hovland are at 21 under. And Colin Morikawa is a stroke back at minus 20. This is a little bit different than the tournament played where Wyndham Clark won at Shinnecock last week, when your two leaders are 21 under, and then the guy in third is a stroke back at minus 20, and then there's two guys at 19 under. A little bit different course, a little bit different level of difficulty. And for some reason, that is getting the attention on NBC and not Yankees Red Sox. Is it getting rained out, Stu? You're in the New York area. Are you getting rain right now?
13: No rain. It is, I believe that golf tournament has gone later than expected, so they are starting the Yankees Red Sox on NBC Sports Network.
12: And then, oh God,
13: transitioning over back to NBC.
12: NBC Sports Network is where the NHL went to die. That is all I'll ever know the NBC Sports Network for. I understand that the NHL wasn't going to get the financial deal that they wanted from ESPN, and ESPN was prioritizing other things like the NBA. And then they went to the NHL, who had some momentum rolling 15, 20 years ago. They go over to NBC Sports, and it killed the NHL fandom. It absolutely killed it. So I guess that's where Yankees Red Sox is. Meanwhile, I'm watching Scottie Scheffler try to shoot 25 under. Wyndham Clark's 19 under. He's only 2 strokes off the lead. Well, he just shot it in the water. Never mind. The soccer is happening. The USA fandom is as high as it has ever been. In my life, I am 45 years old. And I'm going to say this, and it's going to offend some people. No one's ever been more fired up for Team USA soccer than right now. And that includes the women. That does. It includes the women. And there's just, you know, I realize how much better the women are in their sport as compared to their male counterparts. I know they win. They've had a million times the success. But we, the sports fans, watch men's sports 10 times more than they watch women's sports. And I feel like there's just the juice right now for this Team USA soccer is mind-blowing. And I know everybody can't wait. Maybe there's some nerves. Like, I know we're not always playing deep into the World Cup, but I feel like there's some nerves with U.S. sports fan right now. I feel like there's some nerves going on getting ready for the Bosnia-Herzegovina game coming up later on this week. And then I'm watching all these other matches. I was watching Argentina last night. By the way, props to Lionel Messi. Argentina did not have to win last night, and they were playing against Jordan. And I don't know if you were watching the match. I was watching it when I got off the air here. I might have had a little money on it, and I won. Yay. But in the second half, in a game that didn't matter, and in a game where Argentina was already up 2-0, and if they were to, you know, have a collapse against Jordan, it really wouldn't have mattered all that much because Argentina is going to move on to the knockout round. But Messi came in the game. I thought that was really cool. Like, he didn't have to. You would think that a guy who at his age would much rather rest, right? Like, you would think that, what is he, 38 years old? That he would much rather rest. But he comes in the match late. And he scored. You know why that's cool? How many people paid for tickets to go see Argentina play? To go see the GOAT play? And if you were to pay for that ticket, and you could understand why Argentina would keep him on the bench, just like I could understand why Team USA would have kept Christian Pulisic on the bench. But how cool was it to actually see him come in if you paid $200, $300, $400, $800, whatever the ticket price was, wherever you were sitting in that match? I think that was really cool. And whether or not that was an Argentina thing, whether or not that was a Messi thing, I just thought it was really cool, man. Like good on them for doing that. That's, you don't need to load manage NBA style when it comes to the World Cup. We don't get a lot of these. And this one was in, was it Jerry World, right? Arlington? Yeah, it was a Jerry World. 100,000 people there. They all paid to see one guy. And he didn't have to play, and he did. And shout out to Argentina for that. I think that's really, really cool. And you're seeing more of these, you know, amazing celebrations. I think I saw the Norwegians were doing the rowing thing at a Boston Red Sox game earlier this week. I think that's really cool. I think I saw the orange walk from the Dutch in Kansas City. If you've ever been to Kansas City, you've seen the Power and Light District down there. Completely orange. 36,000 people wearing orange down Main Street in downtown Kansas City. I think that's really cool. Like, that's my favorite part about all of this, is literally these people coming from all over the world to the United States. And they're finding out they love things about America. For example, the Croatians, they're going to sing and then they're going to be interviewed. Here are some Croatian soccer fans. After they sing, you're going to find out what they love about being in America for the World Cup.